0: gold plates.
1: This thing, let's watch the fun.
0: 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Woo, my nipples.
1: How do you say, de groovy? 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

Dig groovy!

Hey, for fuck's sake, no sudden movements, okay? That was weird. Hour for tonight. 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For fuck's sake, okay? So now that you have a new experience under your belt, go forth and tune in next week to Weird Hour on 93.3 CFMU and see what you get, cause you'll never expect it. Mwah. Fuck sack. Yeah, easy now, no sudden movements.

this country, and nations from all over the world can possibly bring to your eardrums. Thanks for rocking with us. It's Mook for John P. in the Cut, CFMU. You know how we do.

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jaw slacking. All I'm awestruck, and I ain't got shit but a pretty bitch and cigar tux. Riding in the city and knocking out in a Starbucks. Swear these niggas is fucking phony, smoking spliffs, and that's prior to arriving to the studio. Eyes glued to a gluteus maximus, attractive lady. Where you headed with that shit? Can a real nigga get a look at it? Crook panic, shook ancient. 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Annie up for good payment, running to my foot

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0: 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My name's Lily.
1: I'm Maya Ruth.
0: And we're about to give you 1.5 hours of some pretty cool music. You just heard Taking What's Not Yours, TV Girl.
1: I love TV Girl.
0: Next up, we have The Marias, Mac DeMarco, and some Field Guide. They're Canadian. Let's give it a shot. Enjoy. Meal.

0: That was Jupiter and Bop It Up by the Marías, followed by I Like Her by Mac DeMarco. That's one of his songs off his album One Wayne G, which is almost 9 hours long. It's mostly demo recordings of songs. This is my favorite, though, from the album. It sounds the most finished to me.
1: After that, we had some Field Guide, Fair Bit of Time, and Better Now. Field Guide is Dylan McDonald's solo project. It's his debut solo project after touring and playing guitar for various indie bands. Next up, we have some Capital, The Paper Kites, and Leaf Rapids.

0: That was People in City by Capital, Bloom Bonus Track by The Paper Kites, Paramjit Sonnet by Leaf Rapids, and Starling to a Starling by Leaf Rapids. From their website, Leaf Rapids is a small isolated town in northern Manitoba, but it's also the borrowed moniker of this Winnipeg band featuring sweet and salty harmonies, luscious guitar licks, the eerie sound of the theremin, and a bassline that walks the talk.
1: When we were listening to it, I felt like the singer had a bit of a Stevie Nicks vibe.
0: Yeah, absolutely, I see that.
1: I was also thinking about their song Starling to a Starling reminded me a bit of Clay Pigeons by Michael Cera.
0: Yeah, I believe that's a cover though.
1: Oh.
0: Pretty cool.
1: That is cool.
0: Anyway, that bass line definitely walked the talk. Next up, we have Heavy Days, Fish Out of Water, Step Lightly, and Bonefish Boys.

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1: That was Fish Out of Water by Men Oversteeg, Heavy Days and Step Lightly by Reckless Harbor, and Bonefish Boys by Mia Kelly. Mia Kelly is a singer-songwriter from Gatineau, Quebec, who writes and performs in both French and English. Kelly enthralls listeners with a distinctive blend of folk, rock, and blues, and she's making her mark in the Canadian folk music scene. This album specifically, to be clear, according to Mia Kelly, is a work that is, quote, honest through and through. This album shows my vulnerability, has my emotions laid out on the table. It sees me taking risks and telling important stories. It is a collection of songs that have bubbled to the surface in the last few years through travel, growing up, witnessing trauma, love, and loss. We wanted to produce this album so the instrumentation elevates the lyrics, letting the stories shine through.
2: I really enjoy this song. I think it's super cool how it tells a story. And I really like the instrumentation. I feel like there's a lot of different layers there. And I like it a lot. Yeah, it's pretty catchy too.
1: Yeah.
2: Next up, we have Outta Here by Peach Pit, Magpie, also by Peach Pit, Do What You Wanna, and Venus in the Drywall by local Hamilton artists Superstar Crush.

0: Welcome back to CFMU. I'm Maya Ruth.
1: And I'm Lily.
0: That was She's a Ghost by Hudson, followed by Party Town and Love Sparks by Smit.
1: We recently got invited to see both Hudson and Smit at one of their last shows at the Casbah before it got shut down, which was really bittersweet, to be honest, but it was really fun.
0: The atmosphere was really, it was loud, it was fun, people were dancing, it was electric.
1: Yeah, both of them were great performers, in my opinion.
0: A really amazing show, I thought.
1: Yeah, and Smit has some McMaster ties with some of their band members going here. All right, next up we have some Brad Sucks, we have Learning to Lie, and Over and Over and Over. And then after that we have some Metric with Gimme Sympathy.

0: That was Learning to Lie and Over and Over and Over by Brad Sucks off of their album Naturally, followed by Give Me Sympathy by Metric off of their album Fantasies.
1: Thank you so much for joining us for this hour and a half of good music. It's been Lily.
0: And Maya Ruth.
1: And we hope you have a lovely day. See you later.
0: Up next is Summer 2000 Baby by TV Girl. 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
0: Welcome to another episode of Midnight Crisis. We are going to talk about something right now that I don't normally talk about because it doesn't, you know, happen all the time. It only happens once, and so we'll talk about it now. It is the record release show for a band called Metaladian. It is going to be taking place this Saturday at Doors Pub, that's 56 Hess Street South, in lovely Hamilton, Ontario. Metaladian putting their debut album out into the world with the help of friends Eldritch Dawn and Antarcturus. I believe I pronounced those right. Nice metal show in the sweltering heat on the weekend. If you have ever been to Doors, you know that it is a nice space to do things in. Great metal bar. I've played there many times myself. They're slinging beers and pickled eggs, and you could have those things to cool you down when you're upstairs at Doors, sweating to the newies from Metaladian and Eldritch Dawn and an Arcturus. And we're going to start, we're going to play some songs from all of those bands. We're going to start with Eldritch Dawn, since they are the blackest metalist of them. And they've recorded these songs in kind of traditional, true black metal style. It's rather low fidelity. So no shade, but I can't make it very loud. So we're going to start with them. We're going to progressively get louder. So that's right, Metaladian, Eldritch Dawn, and Arcturus. Not in that order. Starting with Eldritch Dawn, here's Solitude on CFMU 93.3.

So there you have a little taste of the show that you are going to go see on Saturday, July 4th at Doors Pub in Hamilton, Ontario. The album release show of one Metaladian. The second song you heard there, that was Deditation. To open that set was Eldritch Dawn, another band that will be playing that show with Solitude, and Antarcturus with Transcendence there. That song just finished before I started flapping my lips. So that's the local show there that's coming up this weekend. Hopefully you'll go see that. Get yourself to Hamilton, Ontario. If you're not in Hamilton, I recommend you come, especially if you enjoy traffic and road work and potholes. But I mean, that's any big city, right? But then we also have a city council that is just determined to run around in circles, chasing its own tail, delaying things for fun. I think that's the thing you get on. You try and get elected just to perpetuate the great tradition of running around in circles, justifying your job. I'm not political. I don't know what you're talking about. Maybe by the time this is all finished, you can take the LRT to Deditation's 10th album show in 2050. So that's it. I'm going to hop on off the soapbox now and play some Swans.

0: And that's going to wrap up another episode of Midnight Crisis. That track there was Have Spacesuit Will Travel by Sleep, or as some people are calling them, Not Sleep. Not very creative, but hey, I never said they were. That song came out last week to much division on the internet because Matt Pike is no longer, at least, is no longer a part of that. He wasn't a part of that track, is what I'm trying to say. And he won't be part of the upcoming tour. But if you want to see Al Cisneros singing and plopping away on his super cool custom Rickenbackers, then go, because they'll play Dragonaut and it's going to be awesome, because it always is, Matt notwithstanding. Anyway, that's almost the end of the show. Go see Metaladian's record release party this Saturday, July 4th at Doors with Eldritch Dawn and Antarcturus, and you will be happy and sweaty. And that's going to be it. Yes. Thanks for listening. Midnight Crisis, CFMU. Bye-bye.
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No coffee for me, thanks, my mouth is much too dry. I don't need coffee, my mouth is dry. I don't need coffee, where am I? Where am I?

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15: Stock markets are in turmoil following yesterday's announcement from Butterflies and Emery Board that the proposed toenail is down by the seashore. Witches and minivans continue to frolic under intense chocolate pudding.
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evening, everybody out there. You are listening to Have a Nice Weekend. I am your host, Corey, and on the decks, DJ Goosey Goose, kicking it out there this morning. Is it the humidity, buddy? Yeah, I think we all are. Right on. As I said, you're listening to Have a Nice Weekend right here on CFMU 93.3 FM and CFMU.ca on the internet. If you're into that kind of thing. Okay. First off, I want to... how's everyone doing out there? We all awake? All good? Okay. All right. I just want to say first this morning, new listener, listened a few times. Stacy, good morning. Yeah, thanks for listening. I appreciate it. From me and Goosey Goose right here on CFMU. Hey, yeah, it's a sticky one this morning, and, you know, we're feeling it right here. So let's just say 1, 2, 3, 4. Hello, Mr. Thiessen. Is it snowing where you are? If so, telegraph me back and let me know. Those were the first words heard on radio, and it's for weather. And it goes as follows. Apparently, it's 25 degrees outside right now with the humidex of 34. And, well, just wait for this afternoon because we're looking at 1 to 3 millimeters of rain, thunderstorms with 29 degrees, feeling like 39 degrees. Yeah. Yeah. Yeah. Hope it'll, we'll get through it, I swear, because it's going to cool off later. 26 degrees later with feeling like 28, feeling like 35, and 20 degrees overnight. So, yeah, a little relief. And, yeah, then 22 tomorrow, feeling like 29, so, yeah, but, you know, better, because that 28, then 36, yeah, right on, and then in the evening, it's going to, well, 25, feeling like 27, so that's a little bit better, eh? 19 overnight, Sunday, soggy Sunday this week, 23 degrees, feeling like 27. It's summer. There you go. Some of you like this stuff. I like it. I like it colder. But there we go. Anyway, enough of that. That was your weather. Well, always forgetting the environment report. The air right now, low risk, UV, low, pollen, low. Health risk low, and the boogs, bugs is also low. So, okay, enough of that, and it's time for the birthday shout-outs. So, happy birthday going out to Beth this morning. Happy birthday going out to Alan this morning. Jackson celebrated a birthday. Happy birthday to you. Right on. And now we're going to get to a little thank you, neighbor. Because I don't want to forget this. I want to thank the person who cleaned my mug for me. So, yeah, I knew I left it out and someone washed it and put it back. And I was like, awesome. So that's really good. And thank you, neighbor. Also, last month being Pride Month, here's a story. Someone put up a rainbow flag. Someone sent them a letter and said that they didn't like the flag. So the neighborhood decided they're all going to put up flags. Yeah, it's like the sea of pink. So right on. You know what? That's enough for that right now. We're going to get things started. Some music in just a second there, Goosey Goose. Yeah, you got a long one today, right? Okay, that's why it's radio. Let's do the rundown before we get to that. We are not a point of view. We are a community. Ants on a log. Peak gender reveal. Mass gender reveal occurrences. That's going on right now, currently, because it's between the 1st of July and the 4th of July, and there tends to be a lot of, you know, it's between that and the Grenada fruits ripening, apparently. You know, that's part of MI Boulder Dashing right here on July 3rd, episode number 91 of Have a Nice Weekend right here on CFMU 93.3 FM and CFMU.ca on the internet. We're going to get to that. Type of thing.
There you go. Loose joints. Hold on. Got to tell you something about this. This would be appropriate. We're going to get to gay history after this. But here's one of those jokes. Sometimes in the gay world, we have these jokes about corporate pride being kind of hollow. And, you know, June 30th, 11:59, 57, 58, 59, midnight, down with the rainbow, But, so we're going to draw some things out here, because we're out of that kind of thing. This is Loose Joints, the original male version. People were, there we go. Right here on Have a Nice Weekend, CFMU 93.3.

Okay. That was a little bit abrupt there. I wasn't expecting that, but I think that's that for that now, right? Are you ready for that? You know what? We're just going to take a pause in the middle because this is a long one, and we should get to something before we get back to that. So right here.

Yeah, we're taking it down a second here because we're doing Today in Gay History. This has to do with this song because this is part of the roots, the music of that dance culture, that disco history. So that's why it's kind of just in the background right now. And got to talk over it a little bit because something very important happened last week, the 57th anniversary of the Stonewall Uprising. Oh, yeah. That's pretty important. If you don't know about that, quick, it was just, legend has it, a trans person of color, Martha P. Johnstone, started, you know, when the things were tough. It was, you were getting arrested for being who you were. People had to congregate in places and be taken advantage of by this bar, with people being exploited, and the cops would raid it routinely. And some rumor that the death of Judy Garland, famous performer, had people down, and it was just a hot, sticky night, kind of like it is out right now. And people had just had enough, and it was one of those routine raids. And you know, people just had enough. We're not getting arrested for being ourselves, and they had enough of this. And apparently it was Martha, apparently through the shot glass, that hit the mirror and said, why don't you guys do something? And that was the beginning of 3 days of rioting. And after that, people were not afraid to be themselves anymore. And that was in New York City 57 years ago. So the Stonewall Uprising. Yeah. That's... there's a lot more on that, and but you can go somewhere else and get it. That's just a little reminder. So also, moving on from that, I wanted to mention, are you a friend of Dorothy? Used to be a phrase. It was kind of a little safe phrase. This is something you could ask somebody if they were a friend of Dorothy, and it was kind of a little wink, you know, if you, you know, you kind of had an idea that things were going a certain way. I'm going to, you know what, why don't I explain this? I got some time. Originally, movies featuring men being polite to each other were a way to meet other men. If you know the cartoon about the chipmunks, oh, yes, sir, oh, thank you, sir, we owe you first, oh, no, you first, oh, no, you first, oh, I insist, oh, thank you, sir, thank you so much, oh, indubitably. Remember that? Remember how they would carry on? So just think about it for a second. You know, most people see that and like, this is boring, you know, like these guys just are just whatever. But, you know, read between the lines. Everybody's kind of, these men are just engaged in conversation, being friendly and polite and complimentary and prolonged polite and complimentary. You know, it was, you had to be careful back then. And it was because of those kinds of sacrifices that we enjoy the rights that we do have today. So, thanks. But, yeah, that phrase back to, are you a friend of Dorothy? You could ask somebody. And, you know, that was that. But it was a reference, actually, to Dorothy and the Wizard of Oz. Think of that. Like, just Dorothy kind of... It was a very queer dream to, you know, be taken out of the everyday because you couldn't be who you were, and to go to a wonderful place like the Wizard of Oz. So the Dorothy just became a code word. And I would put this in my boulder dashing, but I just want to tell you about it because I think it's great. Apparently the U.S. Navy looked into Dorothy because they thought this Dorothy person in San Francisco had something to do with, like, you know, this is you know, the gays, this is like the ringleader of them, this is where it all started, you know. It's like, no, that has nothing to do with it. I told you briefly about San Francisco before and why the gays, kind of coming back from the military, San Francisco was a port, and people were like, well, I like what's going on here. I don't want to go back to where I was, you know, came from. And people just stayed in San Francisco. So that was that. And this is a prolonged gay history because it is the month of July and it's not Pride Month no more. So I wanted to make that abundantly clear. And yeah, that's that. So yeah, well, there's the end of Loose Joints. But okay.

All right, yeah. So that was Loose Joints with Love Dancing. And yeah, right here on Have a Nice Weekend, CFMU 93.3 FM and CFMU.ca on the internet, if you're into that kind of thing. So now, just on the dance music kind of history, you know, that I was referring to, I have always kind of been a friend of the dance floor and always been into that kind of thing. And I remember when I was young, this was a cartoon, and this theme really, this meant something to me. This was really important, and a lot of people don't remember this one, so I wanted to play this for you. Here we go with Flash Beagle right here on Have a Nice Weekend, CFMU 93.3 FM and CFMU.ca on the internet for that kind of thing.

Yeah. Now, we got a little bit calmer music right now, because I know you might have been a little bit worked up from dancing and dancing and dancing and all that stuff. But yeah, this is new music from Boards of Canada. 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Turn it up.

0: you're listening to new music from the boards of Canada. That's definitely, you know, a little bit more chilled out. I figured, you know, you might need a little of that type of thing because it's, you know, that temperature outside, you know? No, it really slows me down. I always got to take it a little bit easier when the weather does become like this because, you know, it's that time of year. So anyway, okay, got to stop complaining about the weather. That's, you know, just a minute now. Okay, back to the program here. Here we go. Should I mention car free today? Have you ever seen these digitally printed speed limits? They're on roads to try to calm traffic down. They're printed wide, so it narrows it. Kind of gives a narrower look to the road, and it kind of calms traffic. And as a pedestrian, they kind of look like these odd scattered digital dots. But when you're traveling in a vehicle, they make sense. They come together and they make, like, you see, like, you know, 40, 40, 40 going by on the ground to remind you of the speed limit. But here we're increasing the speed limit in some sections of the highway. So, you know, more people on the road, more cars, bigger vehicles, more distractions, you know, let's hurry up, you know. But yeah. All right. Be careful out there. So, oh, well, we've been talking about traffic. Goosey Goose, you got something to say? Yeah, traffic out there right now. We got an incident going on the 403 in Bronte, westbound, and the 401 in Islington. Another incident, Main Street to Zeus, so take an alternate route if you can. Our Sherman Access is closed as well. Be safe out there. Give a little space, a little patience. Take your time. And if somebody's walking and they're sweating, let them go by. It's terrible out there if you're sitting over at the AC. Just a little friendly reminder from the pedestrian. But that's that for now. And you know what? Well, we're not going to get to that yet. We've said thank you, neighbor. And yeah, it's Science Bro. I wanted to mention, apparently 300 people got sick because they didn't get their flu shot, and it was a, you know, oh no, it was in a military base, and it was a thing, oh, we don't want the shot, but, you know, so be careful with that, and it's Science Bro. You know, one other thing, here's a good idea, solar canopies over, like, parking lots, you know, instead of taking up green spaces, so it's like, yeah, it provides shade, you know, you're not making, like, big blocks of heat, and yeah, it would be a good place to put solar panels. So that's Science Bro for today. I think new music coming up next. What was that I had going on? It was one of the It's Chartin' Bros coming up.
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0: Up in your age, y'all ain't never been mine. New music from Chuck D. Yeah.
2: Guessing. Question.
0: And John Densmore.
2: Traveling. The sand.
0: It's charting, bro. That's what I was going to say. Have a listen.
3: Everybody gets older.
2: Aging in a strong survive.
3: Everybody gets older.
2: Turn the page, can't run and hide.
3: Not everybody gets elder.
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2: Your GPS is staying alive.
3: Everybody

0: that shelters the youth that looks down the road,
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0: No country for old men. I've been your age, you ain't never been mine.
1: Chuck D's been setting people free his whole life.
0: I think Ray, Robbie, and Jim are your friends.

0: Tell it.
1: It's no wonder little Stevie brought the thunder.
0: Let no man put us under.
1: Marvin.
0: Gay.
1: Marley.
0: Bob.
1: They're all singing the same song.
0: Redemption doing the job.
1: Redemption.
0: Redemption. Let's go.
1: Everybody gets older.
0: Aging and the strong
1: but
0: survive.
1: Not everybody.

0: country for old men. The end.
1: Yeah. New music.
2: Advertising on CFMU isn't...
1: We already got to that. So, yeah. You know what I forgot to do? We had Big Long Gay History, and we didn't follow it with Dictionary. So here we go. Today's word is ABBA. That's A-B-A. It's a noun, and it's a sleeveless Arab robe. So there we go. That's for today. And you know what? I don't want to miss this. This is important. This is one of those things.

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Art Crawl, July 10th at 5 p.m. James Street North between York Boulevard and Murray Street. Hamilton Art Crawl transforms James Street North into a vibrant pedestrian-only street festival filled with local art, live music, and street food. The summer and fall seasons feature street closures, allowing visitors to walk freely and explore late-night gallery openings, studio tours, and local shops. Art Crawl happens every second Friday of the month. It says May, October. You never know what you were going to see at Art Crawl, and that's part of the fun. But if you want to learn more, visit tourismhamilton.com. Introduction to Adult Acting. We Tried Theatre Incorporated presents at the Players Guild, 80 Queen Street South, during the Fringe Festival, Friday the 17th through July 26th. 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If you're looking for Fringe things, lots of shows, check out the Fringe Festival, everybody. It's a good time. And once again, I'd like to say thank you to my friend Sam Lee for introducing me to the theater. Basically, talking about Waitress made me want to see it. I thought it was great. I got involved with Fringe Festival as a volunteer, and now this year playing a show. So thank you, everybody around the theater, and those closest around me in my group, because it takes all of us to make things awesome. So, yeah. Okay, you know what? What's coming up next here? Okay, we're gonna liven some things up. I've been playing some slower and more chilled out stuff because, you know, it's hot out there. It's hot outside. Oh. You know what? I didn't finish the rundown, and I had a reason why, and I'm going to come back to it now. 40% of OSAP went to private colleges, and, you know, that's not good because it doesn't fund the public. Canada's first offshore wind farm move closer to reality as regulators clear bidders. I'm going to read that again. Like, oh, it's, you know, careful, you know, like, look at everything we're doing, but look at the steps of, we want to just fire up data centers and ask questions when it's too late. But I'll read it again. Canada's first offshore wind farms move closer to reality as regulators clear bidders. Whoa. Forgot to warn everyone about the MassGR circuit events going on right now, but I guess I'm saying it now, so there you are. swearing loud and botchy, pail of pop, who, what, why, where at the GR, stay at the GR. It's hot outside, isn't it? A black and white ball got kicked and everybody flipped. State Fair. It was an absolute sellout. Nobody came. The family cheese log. No, that's all. Hey, Fringineers, who else is off book?

collected the full resources of our intelligence and law enforcement communities to find those responsible and to bring them to justice. We will make no distinction between the terrorists who committed these acts

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0: Andrew McCroskey, new music, Churton too. It's Churton, bro. This is also new music from Cootie Catcher, right here on Have a Nice Weekend. See you.

Okay, and we're back. So I wanted to mention now CFMU replay this week. The Peacemaker's Journey, Mondays at 3 p.m. The have a listen. I always enjoy. It's a 30-minute show, and it reminds me kind of myself if I was a few years older. It's kind of a different version of Have a Nice Weekend. He's his own character. Please check him out. Sorry about that. Here we go. Heard this one on Monday. This is, the song is called

Yeah, Miles and Music with Diner Factory right here on Have a Nice Weekend, CFMU 93.3 FM and CFMU.ca on the internet. If you're into that kind of thing. Yeah. All good. Right on. So like you mentioned before, it's going to be a hot one today. So take care. A little extra hydration would always a good idea. You know, it's that time of year. This is for me, I say this is the severe weather. The winter, I'll take it because I can put on clothes. But yeah, once again. So I got some new music here. I'm going to need DJ Goosey Goose to help me announce this one because I can't say the name of this group. So I'm going to say the first word and you say the second word. Okay, Goose? Okay, here we go. The name of this group is called Holy... All right? And this track is called Elevate. And... I said, gotta love the name of the group. The album is called Event Beat. Once again, the band is called Holy. You figure it out. Check this one out.

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0: Yeah. Turn off your phone. Today's segment of Turn Off Your Phone. Remember a few weeks ago, we're like, companies weren't allowed to charge activation fees anymore. Well, they snuck around it, you know. Yeah, they did. So instead of the activation fee, now we have a $40 device setup and a $25 shipment and an unspecified SIM. Yeah. Okay, you know, in one end, out the other. So, what can you say, right? Yeah. All right. I want to play. This is something new here. I saw the name and I'm like, I'm curious. So, Junior Dad, what's this all about? Just take it away, Junior Dad.

Okay, it's getting time to roll out of here. We're going to, some closing words. It's warm outside, so take care out there. We're going to just roll out of here with the usual dance commandments. So they go as follows. Number one, up front, no other sounds than the sounds of the DJs and the crowd's reaction. Number two, the DJ is not bigger than the music or its supporters. Number three, thou shalt take the Lord's name in vain when the bass drops heavy and proper. Number four, Friday and Saturday nights is when large dance gatherings will be held. Number five, honor the history, skill, and cultures that came before us. Number six, don't kill the vibe with your phone. Number seven, consent is sexy. Number eight, don't steal phones. Number nine, don't stand in front of the bass bins reposting slopaganda. And number 10, respect unity and love peace. See you on the dance floor.

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1: 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My name is George Elchuk, CFMU and the Sil's Campus Media Content Coordinator. Today on the show, I'm joined by Michael Keir, a music producer, engineer, and mixer from Hamilton, who has worked with artists such as the Arkells and the Dirty Nil. He's also worked with countless local Hamilton artists, including my own band, Rexford Drive. Recently, Mike produced, mixed, and engineered Black T's record, Now That You're Here. The track Living Easy off this record has seen major success, cracking the top 10 of the Canadian rock radio charts. He's also the founder and co-owner of Threshold Recording Studios in Hamilton, Ontario, which is a great studio in the city, and I highly recommend if you are an artist looking to find somewhere to record. Over the past year, Mike has brought his own songwriting and creativity to the forefront, releasing music under the moniker King Lud. His most recent release, Tired, currently sits at number 4 on the CFMU Top 5 chart for this week. In our interview, Mike and I chatted about how he found his way into the music and recording studio industry, his experience working with Black T, and about his process and experience releasing music as King Lud, kind of taking his own identity to the forefront instead of supporting other artists realizing their vision. But first, some headlines. Looking locally to Hamilton, the city's AI data center saga continues. So, Slate Asset Management, the owners of Steelport, which is the site of the former Stelco lands and is poised, at least in plans, to be a revitalized manufacturing hub that Slate would own, is going to be appealing to the Ontario Land Tribunal for their land severance request that was rejected on June 4th to sever a 188-acre portion of the 800-acre grounds for what was quoted in their initial application as a potential AI data center campus. The application mentioned not just an AI data center, but potential, quote, hyperscale and enterprise data centers as possible uses, and that really set off a lot of the public backlash with concerns over potential plans for a hyperscale data center. And even if there wasn't any plans right now, in the moment, people were uneasy by the possibility that that was something they were thinking about. And the committee had cited this mass opposition, which had over, I believe, almost 1,700 written responses to the committee, as well as over 70 speakers in opposition to the data center speaking at the committee, and all in all, really contributing to why the severance request was rejected. So Slate is saying that the land severance question isn't about land use, and that it was just about sectioning off a portion of the land, and that it was also really just a small portion. The 188-acre portion is really just a small portion of the overall 800-acre land, and that all of Steelport isn't going to be turned into a data center 800-acre campus, and that the rest of it will still be for advanced manufacturing and research and public green spaces, apparently. But the data center talk has apparently clouded things for them. So Slate's going to be appealing to the Ontario Land Tribunal to try and overturn this rejection I'm recording this as of Tuesday, June 30th, and so the application deadline is on Thursday, and this remains a developing story, so it's something we'll have to keep a close eye on. It is just one more step in what I believe to be an ongoing saga for Hamilton. As I said at the top, AI data centers is really captured the public interest and the public, it's really in the zeitgeist in the city right now. And I think for good reason. AI, from everything that I think citizens are seeing, is really at the center and the forefront of what we are being told is the next step in our economy. But with that, there's been a lot of fears and horror stories when you look to America about how that might, what that might look like for residents living close to these data centers. I will reiterate that the current data center that they are looking to build at Steelport, potentially, it was just a proposal right now being sent to the federal government, is meant to be a smaller data center that would be not hyperscale. However, people remain worried about accountability and things of that nature, and it also speaks to why advocates for the moratorium say that we need to take time to make sure those measures are in place. So we'll continue to follow this issue. If you're interested in learning more about the how we got to this point and the AI data center issue, you can check out on Spotify by looking up the frequency and going to my episode that I had about 2 weeks ago now, where I spoke with Nathan Bawand of the Hamilton Spectator, who's been following the issue closely. And then I spoke to John Paul Danko, who is the MP for Hamilton West, Ancaster Dundas for the Liberal Party, and who is really pushing for these data centers. And then I spoke to Nick Sergis and Dan Shannon from Stop the Data Centers, which has been one of the leading voices in the push for more regulation and opposition to data centers in Hamilton as the regulation currently stands. So check that out if you'd like to learn more. And with that, let's head over to my interview with Michael Keir from Hamilton, Ontario, who has been releasing music under the name King Ludd and has had a great career as a producer, mixer, and engineer, and part of the fabric of the music community here in Hamilton. So without further ado, you're listening to Morning File on 93.3 CFMU, and enjoy. Michael Keir, thank you for joining us on Morning File. How are you?
2: I'm good, buddy. How are you?
1: I'm doing very well. Before we get into things, could you just kind of introduce yourself a little bit more and tell us about yourself?
2: Yeah, my name is Michael Keir. I have historically recorded, made records for people in the, Southern Ontario area, primarily. And I started a music project called King Ludd, but I used to work at Catherine North for many years under Dan Aiken, and then me and a guy named Glenn Marshall and another person named Bob Lanois, who's Dan Lanois' brother, we started a studio called Vibe Wrangler, which eventually turned into and is now known as Boxcar. And then I am now owner with Trevor Cook of Threshold Recording Studio, downtown Hamilton. And this is where I produce and mix and engineer records primarily.
1: Awesome. And so you've had a long career in terms of you've done recording, you've met some really cool people, you're putting out music again now. But to take things back, like, how did you get into music in the first place?
2: I mean, I think like anybody in music, that's very hard. It wasn't a conscious decision. There was just something about it that I found pretty enticing or exciting.
1: Do you have any early memories?
2: My mom played a lot of music. You know, like, I grew up in a house, like, my dad was sort of into music. He was a little bit more conservative, but my mom played a lot of music. So I grew up in a house that had a lot of, like, Arithmetics and Kate Bush and Cars and that kind of stuff. A lot of Beatles. And so it was sort of like in the air, so to speak. And then when I got to be about 13, I did take piano lessons before that, but when I got to be about 13, I started taking bass lessons, and then eventually that evolved into playing drums. And I played drums for a while, and there was a certain point where I realized that I could do home recording, and I could get a Tascam cassette multi-track recorder, and I could start doing things in my basement. And I feel like that took priority. Now I was in band so that they could be guinea pigs for me to start making records. You know what I mean? Like, that was really the end goal at that point. Not that I didn't like playing. Like, I didn't really love playing shows until later. Like, you know, and I mean, it was fun being social and everything, but that was never really the most exciting thing for me. The most exciting thing for me, the thing that drew me into music, was records, listening to records, and sort of just that whole experience, the fantasy of it. I've always been like, I've loved records with a lot of tone to them. Like, that's all, and mixing, like, I was always just sort of like on a very intuitive level drawn to those qualities in records. Yeah. And then I think just over time, as I'm getting into my mid-teen years and I'm starting to make, you know, really good friends and we're hanging out, just starting to get my first taste of like what that culture feels like, the creative brainstorming aspect of music and like the collaborative aspects of music, started to really, really draw me in. And I love the sort of the teamwork, and a bunch of people just sort of seeing, I think firsthand, seeing people get together, start with nothing, and then all of a sudden create something. That to me was just the fantasy of that, the wonder of that, at a young age. And still today, it still is. It's awesome to see what you can do if you're with the right types of people, you can make something out of nothing. And that's still magic to me. You know what I mean? Like, and not really even, and I think there's also an excitement about how you might be creating it, but it's not like solving a math problem or something where you just use these specific things that you've learned and you apply it. There's a certain thing where you just have to let go and things go where they go. And you're, even though you're creating it, you're also along for the ride.
3: Mm-hmm.
2: And there's a magic to that that I've always found. I mean, I think that's the best part of it.
3: Yeah. And so when you were, like, going back to when you were a teenager, was there like a moment where you realized that you didn't, to love music, you didn't have to be playing in a band or playing music, but you could also, there was this other world of recording and engineers and producers. Like, I feel like sometimes, especially like people who are into music, when they're growing up, they don't realize that whole other side to that whole industry. And so is that, do you remember when, like, you became aware of that as an option, as opposed to just playing music as being,
2: I almost think that, like, right off the bat, I don't want this to get misconstrued. I like records almost as much as they are to listen to, but very often they're just a blueprint for me to figure out how to do what I'm feeling. Do you know what I mean? So it's like a lot of time, and I wouldn't say that it's as, like, removed or dry as like research, but like when I'm listening to things and I'm getting excited, then I just want to participate in it. So I've always been like wanting to be on the creative side of it. There was never really like, I want to be that guy for some other thing. It was like, I need to be that guy so that I can understand how he gets to express himself, or he gets to make these sounds that do these things. Like, I really wanted to be a part. I really wanted to be able to, like, just explore that. I wanted to be in that. That's really been often the end goal. And I would also say, like, I came up in, when I really started to be like a middle teenager, when you start to figure out who you are and all that kind of stuff, it was in the sort of do-it-yourself, like, emo punk hardcore scene. And I mean, like, Northwest, like, emo, not like Cali emo or whatever. Like, it was, you know, a lot of the American Footballs and the Captain Jazz, you know, they were coming, Jimmy Eat World would be playing. Like, you know, we came up in that sort of Burlington Hamilton scene. And doing it yourself and participating in the culture was as much like you, there were very few people that were just an audience. Do you know what I mean? Like everybody was engaging in the culture, whether you were making zines or you were helping out at doing the potluck thing or doing like whatever it could have been. Like everybody was really participating in the culture that we were creating and we got to enjoy. And so for me, it wasn't until later on in my career that I even really thought about it in terms of like the creator and the audience in the way that we do, especially nowadays where like all the, like we're always thinking about marketing and selling and all this sort of stuff. Because when I came up, it was like that do it yourself to me. Just, it wasn't, how do I put this? It wasn't, we did it ourselves because it was like, yeah, this just needs to exist. And so we do it ourselves. Mm-hmm. And that was the feeling of it. And there was so much excitement about meeting like-minded people in that side, in that scene from other places. Like I was talking to a friend of mine not too long ago about the beauty of particularly that era of the hardcore scene was when people would show up, a band, like I was really into this band called Braid, who were kind of in the Captain Jazz American Football bubble of bands. And I remember they would, you know, bands like them or Joan of Arc would come up and they would have their 7 inches and they would be like a traveling band from a foreign land. And I mean band as in like we're talking like biblical times kind of thing. Like they, you know, these wanderers would just come in with their myrrh or something, you know what I mean? And but they would be t-shirts and 7 inches and they would be a way of expressing yourself that was so familiar to us, but they came from somewhere else and it was how they did it. And their version of it inspired us to do what we would do. And it was part of a longer conversation. And I felt like the baton was always being passed. So this sort of communal cultural thing, that was the essence of like what I came up in and what I identified with it. It wasn't until later in my 20s that I sort of thought about it in, you know, the sort of like the constructs or whatever that we think about music in now, where there's like, you know, the creator and then there's the marketer and all this sort of stuff. Whereas the do-it-yourself thing, it was funny because it included capitalism, even though it was sort of anti-capitalism. Like we were doing it ourselves so that we could experience our own bubble within the bigger sphere of things, not with the end goal of maybe trying to compete with other people. We just got to create what we liked about it on our terms. Yeah. And that had its own freedom to it.
3: Yeah, no, totally. I hear you. And so when you're talking about having that freedom to create and things like that, even now it's difficult to like figure out how to do recording and stuff sure. like that. And so when you got that like 4-track, how did you first start to figure out how to make records and do it yourself?
2: Oh, I love talking about this. Yeah, because there was so little information out.
3: Yeah, so where'd you look? You just figured it out yourself?
2: The one book, it's now turned into a Long McQuaid. I forget, I think it was called Lakeshore Music in Burlington or something like that. There was one book, Home Recording Guide. And then there was maybe a couple books you get in the library. And then, of course, you were subscribing to every magazine. You know, like, I don't even know if I had Tape-Op back then, but there was like a modern recording magazine. So that was good when computers started to enter the picture, because then you could start getting software and demos and you could understand what products were out there. But you definitely weren't bombarded with the sort of commercial end of it in the music industry like you are now. So there was a lot of, you just made it happen. Like there was, and you just used your ears, and nothing sounded particularly, I don't know, mind-blowing at that time, but maybe there was an energy. Like I still listen to those things and go, the energy's there. You know, the sort of like the leap of faith to just be like, that sounds cool without refining it in any way was there. So it was more like when painting is allowed to be sort of like abstract and outside the boundaries of things. It was like very much like, even though it was a recording, it was more art that way or pure that way without thinking about the sort of like fitting into the conventions or like other people's standards. That wasn't until much later. So, but yeah, there was like, you know, to be honest, like there was like a couple books and then maybe you'd find something in a library or something, or a lot of it was magazines, but there was, I think I was 20-something the first time I saw an 1176 or an API or even heard of API. Like, you know what I mean? I know we want to keep things general, but just to say that it was like, it was very, you used what you could get your hands on. Let me put it that way.
3: Yeah.
2: And whatever people were doing in LA had no, they were on another planet. I didn't know what they were doing, or New York or whatever.
3: Yeah, it must have been an interesting time where I'm sure you had things that were like your thing that like you stumbled into. Did you ever have any like techniques that were like your techniques, and whether or not other people were doing that, you never knew? It's something you just discovered yourself?
2: I think just, I know that like, I don't know if it's necessarily a technique. I mean, there's little things like the certain microphones that you could get from like Radio Shack and stuff like that are still kind of like you'd get little secrets like that. And now you know, years later, you find out that people are sort of still using pieces of gear like that or techniques that came from that. But I don't think it was so much anything specific to that. As much as it was, you know, being completely unbridled is like, was that spirit. And I feel like I don't worry, and this is carried through, is that a lot of people are very like, you know, they're very, I won't say elitist, but I will say that, you know, they believe in a certain type of form and function, that certain things within recording are, you know, it needs to fit this standard, or it's not this, or it's that, or yeah. And everybody wants to compartmentalize things. And I came from a thing, and it still holds true, is that as much as I love like the expensive things, the higher fidelity things or whatever, I also come from a spirit where it's like, because we felt it on such a grassroots level without knowing any better, that you just grab what you grab to make it feel a certain way. And that's the end goal. And I've seen how that was the currency. That was how we shared things at that time. And I feel that's still carried through, where I didn't really learn from somebody else's method or standards or whatever until much later in life. And then it was like, well, we use this for this and that. And I kind of got to understand a bigger framework from it. But I would say sort of this, that do-it-yourself sort of spirit hasn't gone anywhere, because I'm just like, I want to get this to sound the way that I want, and I'm going to do it this way. I don't really care how we get there.
3: Absolutely. And
2: yeah.
3: I want to get towards kind of how you got to where you're at today, and talking about your new project and some of the stuff you've been doing recently. But I first want to fill in this gap from the Tascam 4-track in the basement,
2: yeah,
3: to finding yourself in these like institute, like in studios, learning that craft.
2: Because there was a huge gap.
3: Mm-hmm. And so did you ever,
2: there was a huge,
3: like talking about learning and stuff, and like how you learned, once you kind of found your footing to go into that kind of next, I guess, like level of becoming a professional engineer, however you want to put that. Did you have like a mentor or someone like that who really like helped you along that process?
2: Oh, absolutely. Yeah, absolutely. There's been a group of, I'd love to talk about them too, but there was a huge gap, and it was largely because of the fact that I, at a certain point, just basically was like listening to primarily my dad be like, music's not the way. And I became more focused. And then I basically just didn't really engage the music scene for a few years, and just focused in on like sort of going to Mac and kind of growing up or whatever. And then it was at Mac when I was, I hadn't quite finished. I ended up with a degree in cultural studies, but I ended up going into philosophy for a little while. And I have, I don't know, I'm sure if I went back for another year, I'd have both degrees. But I went into philosophy, and then I just wanted to get out of school. So then I finished the cultural studies degree, because that was sort of what I was starting to lean towards, is like maybe getting a master's and, you know, maybe going further with philosophy. But I never ended up going that way, because I was starting to have like the Wizard of Oz curtain pulled back on where I thought that was going to go. And primarily sort of the happiness of my, you know, my TAs and stuff. I was like, I don't know if these guys have stuff that I really want. You know what I mean? Like, I don't know if I want to be chasing this. I think maybe if this is what I'm good at, then maybe it might be better to go down that music path that I hadn't really paid much attention to. And that's kind of where I went, you know, kind of started disagreeing with the parents, mostly dad, but, and then started just following what I wanted to do. And it was at that time that I started interning at Catherine North under, at that time, it was more Dan Akin, who is, he's the, I shouldn't say he's the prime, like, because originally that building was owned by the Bromwich family and it still might be owned by them. But he was the original owner. He wanted that church to be a studio, but he ended up getting sick with MS and he couldn't sort of follow it through. But Dan Akin and Glenn Marshall ended up taking over the top, the main floor. Well, he lived in the basement, and that's sort of, that's how Catherine North got started. And that's a, maybe about 4 years into that, that's when I started going there, because I went to go see a wax mannequin show there, and it was a live recording, and I walked into it, and it was the, and like I'd never been in a proper studio of any sort, and I saw all the gear that I kind of heard about but didn't really know. And Giuliano was engineering. He was one of Dan Lanois' like main assistants for a while, and I got to talk to him. And I just became so enthralled and so like, just, it was, I was like just amazed by the whole thing, that I ended up interning there. And I basically, like, I would, when I was at Mac, I would go to just the required tutorials. I'd go to a couple classes, and then basically I would just spend all my time at Catherine North as much as I could. And then, you know, I'd be like, okay, I got to write essays for the next like 2 weeks. And then I'd kind of just catch up and focus on it and get that done. And then I'd go back to Catherine North and do all that. And after a while, like Glenn and Dan primarily sort of had a falling out. And so I ended up going on with, like, Dan, I should say, you know, he's Feist's uncle, or was Feist. He's passed away. Rest in peace. Feist's uncle. He did a, he was in Junkhouse. He produced a lot of that early City and Color stuff. Awesome guy. And anyway, so they kind of had a falling out, and then I ended up going off with Glenn and starting Vibe Wrangler with Bob Lanois, and the three of us did that for a few years, and then I went in to do the Threshold thing on my own.
3: Awesome. That's, yeah, it's crazy how things like progress like that. And
2: for sure.
3: Yeah, I can imagine how, for those of you who don't know, Catherine North is a studio in downtown Hamilton. It, like Mike referenced, is, used to be a church. And mm-hmm. So it's got these big, it's big A-frame tall building. And I mean, for, as someone who's been in there, I can imagine how amazing it would be if that was your kind of first experience going into that real studio. It's a, yeah, it's a beautiful space. I can see how that really was impactful.
2: Yeah. It was amazing.
3: I can imagine.
2: It was absolutely amazing.
3: Yeah.
2: You know, and I didn't even know that could happen. You know what I mean? Like, I didn't even know that people could kind of dream that way.
3: Mm-hmm. Yeah.
2: It was really cool.
3: Yeah. Getting to see it. And,
2: cause remember, there's no internet. There's no like there's no, you know what I mean? There's no way to even see these things,
3: mm-hmm.
2: You know, like you'd see in a recording magazine or something like that, what people were doing in bigger cities, but you would never see like a sort of like a weirder type of studio like Catherine is, where it's like an open concept in a big church like that. I didn't even know was possible. Like I sort of knew the do-it-yourself thing, and then I knew the bigger commercial thing, but I didn't know that there could be this whole like middle ground.
3: Mm-hmm. And yeah, and so then you found yourself now working out of your own studio, which is Threshold Recording. And recently, you've been doing lots of cool stuff over the years, and in conversations I've had in the past with you, you always surprise me with other things you've worked on that. Is sure. Great stuff. Recently, you worked with Black Tea, which is a band from Regina, and you have found yourself with a top 10 on Billboard Rock Radio in Canada. So could you tell me a bit about that? That's incredible.
2: Oh, thanks, buddy. That came about in a very unforced way. Like, it was a very sort of natural connection. I've been working a bunch with John Harvey, who's ex-Monster Truck, and we've been working on some stuff. Right out of COVID, I hit John up about something he was working on and had shared on Facebook, and we'd known each other for a long time. but never worked on any music together. And anyway, the guys in Black Tea had reached out to John about him potentially helping to produce some stuff. And he was like, well, I'm interested, but I kind of want to bring my buddy Mike into this as well. And we're going to co-produce it and he can kind of take care of a bunch of things. And they were game for that. And then we did half the record here at Threshold. And then we got to a point where the guys wanted to... It's interesting. It wasn't supposed to be a record, actually, to be honest. That's why it was done the way it was done. It was supposed to be a collection of singles that might turn into an EP, like every band does, right? And we had done it in Threshold. So they had flown over to work with us. And we got talking, and they wanted... They were feeling... It was very interesting the way this happened. Because they were feeling fairly disillusioned by the music industry, the idea of singles, the idea of chasing commercial success. They became pretty disillusioned with that entire thing. And the conversations we had changed dramatically, where they were like, I don't know what the heck any of this is. All I know is that I just really want to focus in on songs and I want to really make a record that's going to be on vinyl. And that's the end goal. So the end goal shifted to doing anything that's relative to like the way modern records are made or pandering to the algorithm, releasing singles, making content. They were like, if that's what this is, I don't even want anything to do about it. So then we just want to make a record on our terms. And I was like, respect that. And so we changed that target. And we were talking about budgets and everything. And they were like, we're not totally sure about coming to Ontario to do this. What are the other options? And so we started talking about studios out there and nothing really was like all that exciting. And speaking of do-it-yourself roots kind of coming into play with my career, they start talking about a cottage. Like, and it was just sort of like offhand. It wasn't like this is the location, but I was like, what's the deal with this cottage? And they're like, oh, it's kind of like an A-frame cottage. It's my family cottage, about 45 minutes outside of town. It's on a little lake. And I was like, can you send me some pictures? They sent me some pictures. I was like, let's just record there. And they're like, what do you mean? And I was like, I'm going to load up a suitcase and my carry-on with as much stuff as I possibly can. And we're going to get you to borrow a bunch of stuff from your buddies out there. And you're going to go to Long McQuaid and you're going to rent everything else we can't get. And we're going to spend a week at this cottage and basically record another 5 songs. I think it was 10, maybe it was 10 days. Anyway, so we posted up in this cottage. I flew out there and in retrospect, it was kind of crazy that I should have got better luggage and all that kind of stuff. I got kind of lucky that everything went the way that it, you know, that it did. Anyway, so we set up in this cottage and we just had a very relaxed experience just trying to make music as good as we could, because this is what felt right in the moment. And we completely unplugged and disassociated ourselves from everything else. We set up, we started usually around 8 o'clock every morning. I'm up early all the time. I'm up 6:37, you know, watch the sort of steam, the fog come off the lake and look at some deers running around, moose. And then we would just start recording. And then we'd usually roll until like around dinner time and then maybe go for a walk. There's some nice hills out there that we were walking around, and then we'd come back and work for a few more hours and then just kind of like rinse and repeat every day. That was just the cycle. And so I can't stress how surprised we were, not because we didn't believe in what we did, but because we like literally said, like, if Billboard Top 10 is here, we were like, cool, then we're going to aim over here. And that was the intention, because we were like, whatever it takes to get to this is obviously not a club that where they want what we're doing. So we're just going to stick to the things that we believe, and we're not going to try to conform really. And it just so happened that the one song that we created, self-funded indie release, and it was in the Billboard Top 40 for half the year. You know, and it peaked at number 9, and I'm very proud of that. But it feels strange because none of it was intentional. Mm-hmm. It feels very, very strange because we were like making a record just as passionate as we could. And I know that that's the story you often hear from people, but to experience it was a little bit weird because all of a sudden it was just like up there with Foo Fighters and all this stuff. And we're like, huh? Like, this wasn't really supposed to be aimed at this for this market. And yet it did really well this year. So we're grateful. very grateful.
3: Yeah.
2: But it's a little strange. It just feels strange because it was like, it was just, yeah, was what it was.
3: Yeah. It's incredible because, yeah, it must have been really weird to see how that was the one that really broke through. I'm sure they were surprised. I'm sure you guys were surprised, and regardless of if you guys loved the music or not, but it's funny how it was, you guys ended up finding that, yeah, and almost like in a horseshoe type of way where it came 100%. Back around. And I'm sure it speaks to, I mean, the atmosphere you just described sounds like an amazing place to be creative in.
2: Yeah.
3: And I can imagine how that lack of pressure of wanting to create something like that really could open you up to more possibilities.
2: And I mean, when I say set the target, I didn't want to get too technical, but like, there's no samples, there's no quantizing. Mm-hmm. You know, like it, like we tried to make it as human and as not AI, not too processed or overproduced in that style of production, like that sort of like radio style of production, as like possible. Because mm-hmm. We were really just like, this is like, you know, the idea is just to showcase you guys playing these songs. That's it. I'm going to do some stuff to kind of like dress it up a little bit so that people can get excited about the sort of like listening to the record. Mm. But it was really trying to be as authentic to what they do as possible.
3: Yeah, no, definitely. And yeah, I've heard those songs. They're it shows. It sounds very authentic. And before we move into talking about, there's so much to cover with you, but before we move into talking about your music, if people want to listen to that project, is there a couple songs that you would kind of recommend they start out with? Or
2: I really like

0: Well, then people should go do that.
1: Yeah, absolutely.
0: Now, moving away from that and towards yourself, we've been talking a lot about how you've enjoyed the creating and supporting the creative vision. But now you have this project, King Lud, which, yes, for those of you who don't know, should listen to King Lud's new track, Tired, which is currently in the top five at CFMU. Right. And before we get into that, let's just start with the name. What, like, who's King Lud? What is King Lud?
1: This is my favorite thing to talk about. Okay. So often people use the term Luddite.
0: Mm-hmm.
1: And I would say that generally speaking, most people think about it as just being like, if you're a Luddite, it means that you're anti-technology. And that's not what it means. That's what the man wants you to believe, because what Luddite really means is that you're anti-technology being used to exploit a community or to serve a few people and then compromise the standard of living of a larger group of people. So the Luddites historically would basically, if somebody was, let's say, putting up a data center in an area that was compromising the water supply, the Luddites would then Molotov cocktail said data center, because it's not serving the general interests of everybody. And what makes this King Lud so great is that obviously a lot of powerful people were upset about this. And the Luddites themselves, they were basically just sort of trying to protect community and the working class. That's an ongoing thing. And of course, it gets twisted to mean something else because it's just so easy to do that. But King Lud was essentially, when the Luddites were doing this, those that were in power started to believe that the Luddites were far more connected than they actually were. And they started to believe that there was like a larger organization behind it. And somehow this fictitious figure came out of it named King Lud. And they believed that there was a Robin Hood-esque character behind these attacks and this propaganda and this movement, that was this character named King Lud. King Lud does not exist. But the Luddites realized that this was advantageous to their effort. So they would start saying, King Lud is watching. King Lud, you know, King Lud is coming. And they would threaten people with the voice coming, like with statements coming from the voice of King Lud,
0: mm-hmm.
1: even though it was a response to what other people were perceiving the thing to be when it wasn't. But they were just like, fine, you want a boogeyman, we'll give you a boogeyman. The boogeyman's name is King Lud. And yeah, if you ruin our community, King Lud's going to get you. But it wasn't. It was like Jim and Bob and, you know, Frank over there. Like, it was just like the guys mm-hmm. that were in the community protecting their interests from people trying to exploit them.
0: And so
1: when I found out about that, because there's a great article that was written in the Smithsonian, like in the States, about the Luddites and King Lud that I read, and I was like, because originally the band name was Luddite. And I eventually changed it over to King Lud when I sort of read deeper about what these guys were about. And I was like, I love this idea. I love the idea that the guy, there's mystery behind it. In fact, there's so much mystery, we don't even, the organization doesn't really exist.
0: Mm-hmm. And and it's interesting that something I wasn't sure if this was intentional, but when hearing about that, it makes me think of we'll get into the creative process behind these records. But from what I understand, you're at the helm of a lot of these songs, but it's also a very collaborative project.
1: Yeah.
0: And I would love to know kind of how the ethos of King Lud kind of informs that creative process of your music.
1: I feel this is the thing I can't shake. It's just that like things kind of just turn out that way. Like, I like being collaborative with people quite a bit. And when I got into these songs, like these songs were written years ago, like many years ago, or well, sketched out, I would say. And it just never took. And my good friend Marco Brissett, he plays in a band called Dead Tired. And I've known Marco forever. And in fact, Marco kind of got me into guitar. He also teaches guitar, and he's just an awesome guy.

0: guy, and I hit him up and I was like, I want to do a couple of the Luddite songs. Would you be willing to help out? And I could get around guitar to write the songs and to play what I do, but I'm far from being actually a good guitar player. So I was like, Marco, you are a great guitar player. Can you help me out? And, and he was like, absolutely. And then there's a record that I would say, like, it was already in motion, but I don't know if I'd feel as confident about the way that things unfolded if it wasn't for the record called Ball Hog and Tugboat by Mike Watt, which is like Mike Watt is a bass player. So he's always in this sort of service role, very much like me, where I'm mixing or producing or whatever. And you're helping all these other musicians. And he has a history of being in a band called the Minutemen, who that's the beginning song in Jackass. It's like a Minutemen song. And very punk, very influential. He's super like kind of blue collar guy, but he's played with tons of people, and he's like, I wouldn't say that he's like as important to the grunge scene as like, let's say Neil Young, but he's like up there, definitely was sort of having that. And 1 second, I'm gonna call. Okay. And so he's not as like influential, but he's done a lot of stuff, played with like the Porno for Pyro guys, Jane's Addictions. Anyway, he creates this record called Ball Hog or Tugboat. And he gets all of his friends. So Eddie Vedder's on it, like Dave Grohl plays on it, just a bunch of peers. And he starts getting his friends to help him create this thing. And he calls it Ball Hog or Tugboat because he's like, sometimes you got to be the ball hog, sometimes you got to be Jordan, but sometimes you're a tugboat and you just got to like help the big guy dock. You guys got to help the big guy in and know your place and know your role in the bigger picture. And so he created, and I was like, that's great. So that's how I started to do it. It's like, I kind of have a sketch of these songs. I have no like long-term vision of like necessarily making this a proper band in any respect, but I definitely want to just be creative, like I said earlier. What kind of turns me on with this sort of stuff is just like get people together and have a bunch of people collaborate. And at that point as well, like my stronger suit was producing. So I was like, if I can get a lot of people in here, I could start working arrangements and I can start writing part based off of like what other people do. So having that sort of like collective creative like input on the song allowed me to then figure out what's going on. And that's when I did the first song. And then, yeah, now we got the second one out.
1: Yeah, and so why now? You've been
0: Okay.
1: in the studio for such a long time, so why now?
0: Why now? I don't know. I just like it was another kick at it, and then this one just kind of stuck. Like I've tried it a couple times, maybe three times. I've tried to like get a couple singles out, and it always just was in this like, it just like froze. Like it would start growing, and then I'd be like, ah, it's not there. And then this time, all of a sudden, I did it. And John and Marco play with a drummer named Theo McKibben. And Theo's a beast. He plays in The Trues and he plays in Dead Tired as well. And he used to be in Monster Truck. And so both of those guys, because I got John to play bass, and then I had to lay down some like basic drums myself. And then Marco played some guitar with me. And we had kind of a sketch, and both of them were like, yo, Theo, play on the song, it'll be great. So Theo was nice enough to come by and he played on it. And when Theo played on it, and he played on it, and he's such an awesome drummer. He's so fantastic. He's got so much energy that all of a sudden I started to see it grow the right way. You know what I mean? Like I didn't just have like I had somebody else's personality, and all of a sudden, 1 + 1 became 3. I just watched some magic happen. You know what I mean? I was like, wow, okay, this has a whole new thing. And then I started to get a couple other friends involved, and I got to see it starting to take on its new form. Remember I said earlier that like it's a beautiful thing where you're working with people and being creative, because it's like you think you're in control, but then all of a sudden a bunch of things happen that you could never have said were going to happen yesterday. You know what I mean? But then all of a sudden they just start to present themselves. They're just little gifts. And those little magical things started to happen, and I started to see the song take on another light that was inspiring me. So now all of a sudden my ADD self is now getting inspired by the song, and my, sparks are going off in my head, and I'm starting to look at it a different way. And when that started to happen, then I was like, okay, I think this is something I want to pursue. And so I can't tell you necessarily why now or why that didn't happen before, but I can tell you that it didn't happen before, and that's why it never got that far. I never felt the spark, and this time I did.
1: Yeah. No, that makes sense. I know that great performances can really be the make or break of music.
0: 100%.
1: I'm curious about when kind of talking again about process and how you've kind of compared the process to the similarities that you find with how you normally work as a like producer, mixer, engineer. But this time it's your name on it. And so how has that changed has it changed your creative process at all, with that almost the relationship to the music changing a bit?
0: I think it's definitely informing like what I do with other projects now from a production standpoint, because now I've like had that experience, you know, because even when I was making music with other people, like I'd be drumming. And, mm-hmm. you know, as important, like, you know, arguably drums are some of the most important, if not, you know, once you got the song written, if you don't have good drums, it can really like, you know, mess things up in terms of like what a band's doing. So in my situation, I think being able to sort of quasi be the frontman of it and to have to create the content and the bios and do all this sort of stuff and explain where things are coming from and how they feel, I think understanding that relationship, it definitely has like helped me empathize and relate, and I feel maybe help artists in a way that I didn't have as much before.
1: That's yeah, you kind of get to be on the other side of it a bit more.
0: 100%. Like I get to be on the other side of it, whereas like normally I'm like, I create the record and then you go and whatever. And I don't really pay much mind, or had not really paid much mind to anything else.
1: Mm-hmm.
0: You know, obviously I want to see the records do well and all that kind of stuff. But now I can, now I'm kind of like thinking about what it is to be a musician and an artist in a different way, and kind of taking it outside of that protected creative bubble.
1: Mm-hmm.
0: And now starting to experience what it is when it starts to meet the audience in a whole different way. And yeah, just talking to people about it and watching how people respond to it. I hadn't really had that experience before, and I think it's just good. I think it just has helped me be a little more well-rounded, I'd say.
1: Yeah, I know. That totally makes sense. And so we're kind of reaching the end of the interview here.
0: Yeah, of course.
1: And I would love to just, before we go, ask you like two or three rapid fire, as quick as you can, questions.
0: Okay, give me 1 second, then.
1: Yeah, no problem. Yeah. Get hydrated.
0: Gotta get hydrated for this, yeah. Okay.
1: I know you might, the more you think about it, you might have a change of mind. So I encourage you to say the first one that pops into your head. But most impactful record on who you are.
0: Oh, geez.
1: I
0: mean, there's so many. The one that I always got to talk about, there's like two Tom Waits records that I think are like, had a huge one on me. Mule Variations, who was engineered by Mark Howard from Hamilton. Bone Machine. And I would say there's a live record that he had called Big Time. I listen to those records a ton. I mean, there's tons. There's Fugazi. You can get Fugazi like 13 songs repeated. Like, you know, there's a lot. But those two records, from like a production and engineering standpoint, like whatever Fugazi did, just for a general sort of like punk energy and all that Midwest sort of punk stuff. When I heard Bone Machine from a production standpoint, it blew my mind open, because I heard like a lot of the punk sounds that I was familiar with, but done with somebody doing like a singer-songwriter thing, but also just with a whole bunch of fantasy and a whole bunch of like just a very imaginative expression, and the idea of like, you know, distorting drums to those points, or just there was so much going on sonically that that record blew my mind.
1: Okay, so yeah, no, Tom Waits is a trip. Sometimes I can't find my way in with him, but
0: that's perfect. That's fine. But, I don't always want to listen about how the bones need to be crushed and all that kind of stuff. Like, but you know, like that, but The Earth Is Green, there's a couple great songs on Blood Money. But Bone Machine in particular was just he went for a thing.
1: Mm-hmm.
0: He went for a thing. It's very different than any other record I had heard up until that point. And there was like full commitment into being like, I love concept records. I'm a big sucker for sort of like on a lot of the hip hop that I grew up listening to, like there's Grave Diggers records and stuff. I could go, Grave Diggers is another one where I'm like 6 feet deep is like a very important record to me. And it's another concept record where it's like super imaginative and creative. And it feels as authentic as it does feel like fantasful.
1: Mm-hmm. Mm-hmm. No, totally. Thank you for that rapid fire answer. Okay.
0: I'll be shorter with the next one.
1: Okay. Okay. I have a couple I could ask you. You know what? I'll ask you this one. This one seems fun. If you could meet a Beatle, which Beatle would you meet?
0: Oh, probably Paul.
1: Yeah, me too. Me too.
0: Yeah.
1: And then, okay, final question. If you could have been in the room for one recording session in history, which one would you want to have been in the room for?
0: Oh, wow. That is a fantastic question.
1: Thank you.
0: And there's so many things to, like, what would be important to me?
1: First one that comes to mind.
0: Like, I'm drawing a blank because I'm just so, like, overwhelmed with it. You know what? This is a weird answer, but it's the only thing that's coming to mind, and I feel like I'm going to be disappointed in myself, but, like, something like Thriller.
1: Yeah. I mean, greatest selling record of all time, still.
0: Yeah, and I just feel like, when I hear those guys talk, what's the guy's name from Toto that played all over that?
1: Steve Lukather?
0: Yeah, him. When I hear him talk, and there's some of the synth guys I've seen interviews with, they really talk about, and even Quincy Jones. Like, I believe that's the record where Quincy Jones says, when God leaves the room, like, you're done. Like, if you're only talking about money and commercial success, it's toast. And mm-hmm. I believe that's the record that he was either talking about Bad or Thriller. And so I feel like there was this beautiful moment where some of the greatest, most talented people were being allowed to be as creative as possible, and the budget was there, and there was obviously somebody directing the show that was so incredibly qualified but also appreciated the individuals that were there and what they were contributing to the overall sort of like vision. And the more I see people talk about Michael Jackson on a creative level, like, the more I'm kind of like inspired to know more, because it seems like he's such an incredible talent. And again, as much as there was like a desire to have sort of pop sensibilities, everybody was trying to push the envelope. And if you weren't pushing the envelope, then it was like, it seems like it was considered to be a waste of time. So I'd love to see what all those people operating at that point would be. And obviously, you know, something like Eleanor Rigby would be amazing, or like, you know, like lots of Beatles records, of course. But I think, you know, Quincy Jones is just so amazing too. His story is so amazing. He came from such poverty and as a Black person in America, to rise up to such levels, like, it's just so incredible. So I think there's so many things that I find so many inspiring creative stories, but also life stories in that dynamic. And I'd love to see how they're navigating things creatively and even in the culture in the room. Like, I'd love to see that. And maybe don't meet your heroes, but maybe it would be as inspiring as I'd like it to be. So I don't know.
1: No,
0: that's my answer, Rob.
1: It's a good answer. It's a great answer. And with that, Michael Keir, thank you for coming on Morning File. You guys should check out King Lud, Tired. Awesome. You can listen to it here on CFMU. You can listen to it wherever you get your music. And if you are a band looking to get some, a band or an artist looking to get some recording done, you should hit up Mike on Instagram or wherever you can find
0: whatever.
1: Him. And with that, thank you, Mike. Have a good rest of your day.
0: Thanks, George.
2: Thank you so much to Michael Keir for coming on the show to tell me all about what he's been up to and his entire career, which has been really interesting to hear about and learn more about. from his experiences first starting out in shedding some light on what the DIY music scene looked like in Hamilton, all the way to what he's been up to with Black Tea, as well as his solo project, King Lud. 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

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My name is Lino, hosting this program every Friday morning, 10 a.m. to 12 noon, and I'm very glad you could join me this morning. Decided to start the show today with some of my favorite psychedelic folk from back in the late 60s and very early 70s. So let's recap for you set number one in today's program. Going from the last track backwards, we heard Steel Eye Span from their album Parcel of Rogues, and we heard the track Allison Gross. Before that, we had a great band called Trees with their beautiful album On the Shore, and we heard the track Fool. Before that, a beautiful track from Dr. Strangely Strange from their album Heavy Petting. Sign of My Mind was the name of that track. And back at the beginning, another one from Trees and their beautiful album On the Shore, we heard a track called Murdoch. So going backwards, four tracks to open the show today. Steel Eye Span, Allison Gross from Parcel of Rogues, Trees, Fool from On the Shore, Dr. Strangely Strange, Sign of My Mind from Heavy Petting, and back at the beginning of the set, once again, Trees from their album On the Shore, we heard Murdoch. We're going to continue on for like another few songs in the same genre. And yeah, I hope you dig it. But once a year, I amuse myself pulling out my favorite folk stuff. I did love this stuff back in the day, man. Late 60s. And as I say, very early 70s. There's just a great brand of folk going around. And, you know, a lot of traditional music remade in a psyche folk kind of way. So anyway, on we go. Lino's my name. The Waiting Room is the name of the program. The Facebook page is The Waiting Room Radio Program. 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

Right on, you are dialed into the waiting room here on CFMU Mac Radio in Hamilton. My name is Lino, hosting this show every Friday morning, 10 a.m. till 12 noon, back with a new show. Sorry, the last few weeks have been a little bit lame on my part, but hey, we're back with new shows every week from here on in. Right on, let's recap set number two. As I told you, I was this first part of the show's feature some of my favorite folk from back in the day, and we did so in the second set as well, and then we're going to move on from there. But let me recap for you the beautiful tracks you had in this set, with the last track you just heard from a band called Mellow Candle and their album Swaddling Songs. And the reason I hesitated there, I was thinking about that when I first got on the internet. When I was on the internet looking at album sites, this one, Swaddling Songs, was hailed as the most expensive album that could be purchased at the time. That was a rare album to find. Mellow Candle, Boulders on My Grave was the name of that track from Swaddling Songs. Before that, The Pentangle, probably my favorite band from back then. House Carpenter from their fantastic album, Basket of Light. Before that, we had some Canadian content with a band called Moonstone from the self-titled album, again hailing out of Quebec, I believe. Black Blind Light was the name of that track from the band Moonstone. The Pentangle were before that with Train Song, once again from Basket of Light. And Mellow Candle, once again, back at the beginning of the set from their album Swaddling Songs, we heard Sheep Season. So we had two from Mellow Candle, two from The Pentangle, one from Moonstone. We're going to move on now from the folk and on to some regular waiting room fare, although it has become part of the regular waiting room fare over the years. Thank you so much for tuning in. Don't forget the Facebook page, The Waiting Room Radio Program. On to the next set we go. 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

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My name is Lino, hosting the program since 2002 August. So it's, what, 24 years in a month of doing shows here on Friday mornings, CFMU 93.3. Let's recap for you that, what was it, third set? Yeah. We just heard a track from a band called Fantasia, from the self-titled album Fantasia, and we heard the song Janina. Prior to that, we had John Cale, one of my favorite guys to see live ever, man. He is just absolutely amazing, and I have an amazing John Cale story, seeing him around 1979, I believe. This is one of the greatest shows I've ever seen, and not for the reasons you might think, but one day I'll have to get into that. Helen of Troy was the name of the track you heard, from Paris, 1919. Before that, we had Phil Manzanera, guitarist for Roxy Music, on his fantastic solo album entitled Diamond Head. We heard Frontera, featuring the vocals of Robert Wyatt. And back at the beginning, a short little instrumental track from Brian Eno and Jaw Wobble, the title track from their album Spinner. And that one features Jackie Liebzeit from Cannes on drums, the man who invented, what do they call it, motoric drumming, I believe, or who mastered it. So anyway, yes, back from the beginning again, or from the last track going to the beginning, Fantasia was the last track you just heard, Janina. John Cale before that, Helen of Troy. Phil Manzanera before that, Diamond Head was the album, Frontera was the name of the track, and Eno and Wobble back at the beginning, the title track from their album Spinner. Hey, speaking of spinners, I want to send a shout out to my good buddy, longtime listener over in England, David. So great to have you as a friend. And man, this guy listened to the show when he was a Canadian, then moved to England many, many years ago, and keeps listening on CFMU.ca. Such a special guy and a great friend. Thank you so much for tuning in all these years, brother. All the best over to you and everybody else in Great Britain as they breathe a little sigh of relief with Congo scaring the living crap out of them there in that game, and but Kane with an amazing goal to take the victory for them. Right on, let's move on to the next set of music. It's going to be a little longer, psychedelic, progressive rock, jazz happening here, man. It's a great little set on its way. Don't forget the Facebook page, The Waiting Room Radio Program.

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My name is Lino. Every Friday morning since 2002, I'm glad you could join me. If you're a new or long-time listener, much love to all of you. Thank you so much. Let's backtrack here with the four longer tracks. Well, a couple of them are longer. The last track you just heard, a German band that had a lot of great albums in the 70s, Passport, led by the sax player Klaus Doldinger. And they sold a lot of albums in North America, believe it or not. They used to be all of them were on the shelves, even at Uncle Sam's and stuff. So the Cat from Kathmandu was the name of that track from their album entitled Second, which was their second album. Passport is the name of the band. Before that, we had Santana from their fantastic album Caravanserai. We heard Every Step of the Way. Before that, King Crimson from Islands, released in 1971. We heard the fantastic track Sailor's Tale. And back at the beginning, we had another one from Passport, this time from their album entitled Looking Through, and the track was called Ready for Takeoff. So going backwards, once again, Passport, The Cat from Kathmandu from Second, Santana, Every Step of the Way from Caravanserai. Before that, King Crimson, Sailor's Tale from Islands. And back at the beginning, Passport, once again, Ready for Takeoff from the album Looking Through. So glad you could join me this week. It's time for me to say goodbye at this point, which is always a bit of a bummer. But, you know, the good news is we're back again next Friday morning with a brand new show at 10 a.m. Until then, much peace and love out to each and every listener. Hope you guys have a wonderful day. A wonderful weekend, a wonderful everything, always, every day. Life is such a blessing, and let's try to enjoy every minute and stay present and all that cool stuff. Thank you so much for tuning in. CFMU's the station, 93.3 FM, of course, McMaster University Radio in Hamilton. 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Once again, much peace and love out to everybody. Have yourselves a great day. Be back with you again next Friday morning here on The Waiting Room.

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It is indeed the same radio station, but probably a different program you're listening to. This is actually filler. Your regularly scheduled programming is away for now, but not to worry. I'll be here to help fill some of that time out for you, playing some easier music off of the turntable, doing it the old-fashioned way. My name is Joe Marr. That was Dave Brubeck and the Quartet with something called Three to Get Ready. The Quartet, of course, is the legendary Dave Brubeck Quartet, rather, consisting of Dave Brubeck on the keyboard, Paul Desmond, well, a piano, technically. Paul Desmond, legendary sax player, Joe Morello, fantastic drummer, immortal drummer, and Eugene Wright on the bass, that fine quartet from that 1959 album. Really, we're going to give you kind of an easy listening feeling, I guess, for today, whatever time of day it might be for you, and whatever you're feeling right now. I guess we're going to try to keep it as easy going and maybe a little bit of nostalgia, possibly, because I've got a lot to tell you about with regards to just a general nostalgic fit that I've been having. And so I think it really has just been the warm sound of vinyl that has made me feel very much nostalgic compared to, I guess, previous years when I had still been in the early days of exploring my musical tastes. But here I am now just to show just a few of those records, because I know I have been around at CFMU myself for quite some time. Well, a few years during since the time I was a student, and I really wanted to hang around, but unfortunately, my schedule has just been all over the place, and as a result, the show that I had been hosting for quite a while was on kind of an indefinite hold. It hasn't been completely gone. I still do stuff in podcast form, but I figured I'd at least come to you now to catch up and hopefully bid you well so far on this fine day. We're going to keep that music going now because I have a record here with Louis Prima and Keeley Smith. Of course, that's also a great duo. This time it's going to be a vocal piece. Of course, we're going to try something a little bit more on the Latin sort of upbeat, but still very easy listening with a big band sort of side. With this particular record, this is from the 50s, I believe, as well, if memory serves me well. And it's called That Old Black Magic. Gonna hear them trading off on vocal solos and other fun little ornamentations that they do. Have a listen. Here we go.

How about keeping up with that 1960s sound with this next record from Candy and the Kisses, the B-side to the famous 81 dance? It's Two Happy People here on CFMU.

couple of B-sides in that last set, starting with Roll Gorking Backwards. That was Two Happy People from Candy and the Kisses. Known for the A-side, the 81, that fine 60s dance. It really just has that super mid-century nostalgic feeling, at least every time I listen to it. Maybe it's the record, maybe it's the groove or the beat. I really don't know. I mean, I'll leave it to you, potentially. But that's my interpretation. Then from the B-side to a famous Petula Clark song, that was called You'd Better Love Me. That's what it was. I was looking for the name of the sleeve on the actual label of the record. This is the B-side to the popular Petula Clark song, Downtown. Also kind of like an interesting version or an inverse version of Downtown, where I feel like Downtown is that glorious, grand version, and then the You'd Better Love Me, it's like walking on the side streets surrounding downtown, pretty much. Basically behind the lights. It's like if you go out to Toronto in the Yonge Dundas Square, Downtown would play right at Yonge and Dundas, and then if you're anywhere else in the other parts of the city, and back in the 60s or so, then you'd be hearing You Better Love Me. And of course, we kicked off the set with a great duo, which is of Louis Prima and Keeley Smith, singing together on That Old Black Magic. Now we're going to, speaking of Toronto, go into a Toronto set. I know I've been really into the scene of listening to local music. Of course, in this day and age, you always want to find and support Canadian and local artists and gems, especially around here in Hamilton. There's just so much hidden talent. It's just brimming. Of course, there are some unfortunate circumstances with regards to some venues that have had to shutter after several years, and the pandemic may have had some impact on that in part, but at least the talent never stops growing, because I mean Hamilton really is the place to be for all kinds of wonderful music styles, genres, artists, and everything under the sun you could think of from a musical perspective. And of course, us here at CFMU, we're really proud to be able to play that and share it with you. Hopefully you pick up a little bit of some influence or inspiration from our local artist scene here. And that kind of extends now to well across the GTA. And now we're going to go into Toronto. We're going to take it a little far back, though, this time with some other... This is going to be an all-Canadian set. Three different groups. We're going to start with somebody who also actually happens to do radio right out in the Toronto area for another AM station there. And he has been in the music scene as a jockey and as a musician. This guy's name is Robbie Lane, who had a group in the 60s called Robbie Lane and the Disciples. What I've got here is one of his records. This is two of them. There are two of his songs. He had a bunch of singles, a few hit records as well. This is one of the ones I believe that was quite a danceable or wonderful hit, too. This is called Fannie Mae. We're going to hear a little Robbie Lane here in Hamilton, of course. Some fine radio like that. Get your feet dancing and tapping for this one. The old-fashioned way on CFMU.

A little sample of Toronto sound there with three great Canadian records. That was Ronnie Hawkins with Bluebirds Over the Mountain, a moderate hit actually for Ronnie at the time. Good friends with Robbie, who kicked off the set. I'll get to him in just a bit. Between the two of them, though, was Little Caesar and the Consoles, a song called Poison Ivy, the B-side to another well-known one that they are known, actually, I think maybe well-known for, a little more well-known for, called My Girl Sloopy. Hang on, Sloopy, and other forms and other versions of that song, which has been covered by many other artists as well. And then Robbie Lane, of course, the man himself at the beginning with the Disciples, called Fannie Mae. That was the name of that song. And of course, Robbie, again, being a fantastic host on an AM show, on an AM radio station, with several shows on that station in Toronto. He and Ronnie were apparently really, really good friends. So interesting to note that little community of the Toronto sound. Of course, maybe one day we'll get to more of the Hamilton sound in a future record spinning episode. But for now, I figure at least leave you with one last song. That's what you're hearing in the background, and it's actually an instrumental to the theme for Ontario, the Ontario Pavilion, a place to stand, a place to grow. And as you may hear in some adverts, Ontario. Well, that leaves me with you as well to say goodbye for now, and hopefully your regularly scheduled programming will return in a bit after maybe a couple words here and there. But I hope you enjoyed. Once again, my name is Joe Marr, and this has been, I'm almost about to say an old show of mine, but really just a quality half an hour or so with you. But I'll leave you to enjoy the rest of this fantastic instrumental. Maybe hear the vocal version sometime in the future, too. But until then, you take care of yourself. Hopefully you have a great one. You and yours take care, and enjoy the rest of your day.

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Good afternoon. You're tuned to 93.3 on a Friday afternoon, about 1 o'clock, time for the Come Sunday program. Half hour of gospel music from the golden age of gospel and beyond. My name's Paul. I'm your host for the next half hour. On this afternoon's program, we're featuring an exciting new gospel release from the great Mavis Staples. She's still going strong. She's got a new album on Anti Records called Sad and Beautiful World. We're going to hear some tracks from it on this afternoon's program. It's a great song. Or pardon me, a great album, including great songs by great songwriters and some special guest soloists as well. We begin with this track called Chicago, a co-write from Tom Waits and his wife Kathleen Brennan. Here's Mavis Staples.

That's Mavis Staples from her latest CD. I think it was released just into the new year around Christmas time, but it's flown under the radar since its release, and we're finally getting around to featuring it here on the Come Sunday program this afternoon. The CD is called Sad and Beautiful World. It's on the Anti, A-N-T-I record label if you're looking for it, and some great songwriting and some great playing. We began with a tune co-written by Tom Waits and his wife Kathleen Brennan called Chicago, and that featured three guitarists on that, and all stellar guitarists on that track. Mavis Staples, longtime guitarist, road guitarist, Rick Holstrom, he keeps her tied to the sound of Pop Staples, that tremolo sound that her father had. Rick Holstrom, great at duplicating that sound, but also featured on this track called Chicago, the blues legend Buddy Guy, and another legendary guitarist, Derek Trucks, from the Tedeschi Trucks Band, from the Allman Brothers Band as well, all featured on that track called Chicago. Then we had a tune written by a guy named Kevin Morby called Beautiful Strangers, and then the third track that we heard in that opening set on the Come Sunday program, Sad and Beautiful World, the title track from the CD. We're going to try and get a few more tracks in before we run out of time on this short half-hour program. Here's a co-write from Gillian Welsh and David Rawlings, and again it features Derek Trucks on the slide guitar, and from Wilco, Jeff Tweedy on bass, and Jeff's son Spencer Tweedy on the drums. The track is called Hard Times. Here's Mavis Staples.

Everybody knows there's no choice. No. And the people in the neighborhood, they would if they only could meet and shake the other's hand.

0: you can strike up the march. There is no drum. Every heart to love will come.
1: Yeah, there's a crack in everything. That's how the light gets in. A powerful song written by Leonard Cohen, performed by Mavis Staples. Her latest CD is called Sad and Beautiful World. Anthem was the name of that Leonard Cohen composition. And before that, we had, we had Hard Times, not the Stephen Collins Foster's Hard Times, but a song written by Gillian Welsh and David Rawlings. They're a great songwriting team and a great performing team. It was Mavis Staples again with Derek Trucks once again on the slide guitar, along with Jeff Tweedy from Wilco on bass. And following Hard Times, we had We Got to Have Peace. That's written by Curtis Mayfield. And Mavis and Curtis had quite a relationship. I don't mean a romantic relationship, but in the past he produced records for her, and they're both Chicagonians, and that was a great and a beautiful song called We Got to Have Peace, a sentiment that never seems to die, from Curtis Mayfield, and Mavis Staples did that song justice. And then the Leonard Cohen tune. We got to leave now. Thanks for joining us on the Come Sunday program for gospel music. I hope you enjoyed this new Mavis Staples CD. Again, it's on the Anti label, and it's called Sad and Beautiful World. We'll go out with a tune called Everybody Needs Love. It's kind of, you know, everybody's got to have peace, everybody needs love. This is written by Eddie Hinton, who I believe was the guitarist on Mavis' famous recordings for Stax Records, including, you know, the one I think of. Respect Yourself is one that comes to mind, and you know the other one I'm trying to think of. But anyway, Eddie Hinton played bass or played guitar on some great Staples Singers recordings. Okay, Mavis is going to take us out with Eddie Hinton's Everybody Needs Love. Here it is.

I'm going to fade it down really quickly because you know the song. It's as you get older, the more you try and think of things, the harder it is. And of course, I was trying to think of I'll Take You There, which featured Eddie Hinton on the guitar with the Staple Singers. But here's an Eddie Hinton tune from Mavis.

Good afternoon. You're tuned to 93.3 on a Friday afternoon, about 1 o'clock, time for the Come Sunday program. Half hour of gospel music from the golden age of gospel and beyond. My name's Paul. I'm your host for the next half hour. On this afternoon's program, we're featuring an exciting new gospel release from the great Mavis Staples. She's still going strong. She's got a new album on Anti Records called Sad and Beautiful World. We're going to hear some tracks from it on this afternoon's program. It's a great song. Or pardon me, a great album, including great songs by great songwriters and some special guest soloists as well. We begin with this track called Chicago, a co-write from Tom Waits and his wife Kathleen Brennan. Here's Mavis Staples.

That's Mavis Staples from her latest CD. I think it was released just into the new year around Christmas time, but it's flown under the radar since its release, and we're finally getting around to featuring it here on the Come Sunday program this afternoon. The CD is called Sad and Beautiful World. It's on the Anti, A-N-T-I record label if you're looking for it, and some great songwriting and some great playing. We began with a tune co-written

by Tom Waits and his wife Kathleen Brennan called Chicago, and that featured three guitarists on that, and all stellar guitarists on that track. Mavis Staples' longtime guitarist, road guitarist, Rick Holstrom, he keeps her tied to the sound of Pop Staples, that tremolo sound that her father had. Rick Holstrom, great at duplicating that sound, but also featured on this track called Chicago, the blues legend Buddy Guy, and another legendary guitarist, Derek Trucks, from the Tedeschi Trucks Band, from the Allman Brothers Band as well, all featured on that track called Chicago. Then we had a tune written by a guy named Kevin Morby called Beautiful Strangers, and then the third track that we heard in that opening set on the Come Sunday program, Sad and Beautiful World, the title track from the CD. We're going to try and get a few more tracks in before we run out of time on this short half-hour program. Here's a co-write from Gillian Welsh and David Rawlings, and again it features Derek Trucks on the slide guitar, and from Wilco, Jeff Tweedy on bass, and Jeff's son Spencer Tweedy on the drums. The track is called Hard Times. Here's Mavis Staples.

Nobody knows there's no choice. No. And the people in the neighborhood, they would if they only could meet and shake the other's hand.

0: every heart to love will come.
1: Yeah, there's a crack in everything. That's how the light gets in. A powerful song written by Leonard Cohen, performed by Mavis Staples. Her latest CD is called Sad and Beautiful World. Anthem was the name of that Leonard Cohen composition. And before that, we had, we had Hard Times, not the Stephen Collins Foster's Hard Times, but a song written by Gillian Welsh and David Rawlings. They're a great songwriting team and a great performing team. That was Mavis Staples again with Derek Trucks once again on the slide guitar, along with Jeff Tweedy from Wilco on bass. And following Hard Times, we had We Got to Have Peace. That's written by Curtis Mayfield. And Mavis and Curtis had quite a relationship. I don't mean a romantic relationship, but in the past he produced records for her, and they're both Chicagonians, and that was a great and a beautiful song called We Got to Have Peace, a sentiment that never seems to die, from Curtis Mayfield, and Mavis Staples did that song justice. And then the Leonard Cohen tune. We got to leave now. Thanks for joining us on the Come Sunday program for gospel music. I hope you enjoyed this new Mavis Staples CD. Again, it's on the Anti label, and it's called Sad and Beautiful World. We'll go out with a tune called Everybody Needs Love. That's kind of, you know, everybody's got to have peace, everybody needs love. This is written by Eddie Hinton, who I believe was the guitarist on Mavis' famous recordings for Stax Records, including, you know, the one I think of. Respect Yourself is one that comes to mind, and you know the other one I'm trying to think of. But anyway, Eddie Hinton played bass or played guitar on some great Staples Singers recordings. Okay, Mavis is going to take us out with Eddie Hinton's Everybody Needs Love. Here it is.

I'm going to fade it down really quickly because you know the song. It's as you get older, the more you try and think of things, the harder it is. And of course, I was trying to think of I'll Take You There, which featured Eddie Hinton on the guitar with the Staple Singers. But here's an Eddie Hinton tune from Mavis.

93.3 CFMU. Welcome to the show, I Heart Hamilton. I'm your host, Kristen. Thanks for tuning in today, and it's episode 576 for Friday, July 3rd, 2026. You can find the show over on Instagram at iHeartHamilton_CFMU. Let me know if you're listening. Always happy to hear from you. And if you're a local artist, please get in touch. Lots of music to catch up with lately. Always happy to receive it so we can play it here on the show. You can find me on TikTok and Blue Sky as well at iHeartHamilton. And the blog is over at iHeartHamilton.ca. We're into the summer season now, so I'll be putting together the summer playlist over on the blog very soon. Lots of great tracks to pick from. So today on the show, we've got lots of local releases to get to, and we're going to dig into the Canadian scene as well for some more new releases. So let's start. We've got an eclectic set to kick it off. We've got some hip-hop, some pop, some indie, all to start us off today. So we're going to start with a brand new one from Kay Triggs, who you also know as the founder of the annual 905 Fest. That'll be coming up in August. But Kay Triggs just released his newest single called Black and White. Following that, we'll hear from Smoothie Lou, who's a rapper, singer, producer, engineer, and he just dropped a brand new track called Leftover Crack. Following that, one from GTA pop artist Karina with her latest track called Take It or Leave It. And keeping it in the pop realm, over to singer-songwriter Jamila Indrisa with her song Get Out of My House, and this is from her release called Queen of the Lonely. And we'll round it out today with the latest track from Invisible Bandits. The track is called Game of Life. We've got Kay Triggs, Smoothie Lou, Karina, Jamila Indrisa, and Invisible Bandits up first here on CFMU.

been a fair way to get to the green. All things come in threes, if you know what I mean. Grass on this side had to start as a seed. Only those at my table with no egos to feed. Some say the steel town, a city full of fiends.

0: Hall deserve no praise. Lately all I'm seeing is LRT delays. Almost 200 overdose in 28 days. Wonder what it takes for them to see we need change. It ain't to place blame or try to make waves. It's an observation what I'm seeing every day. They start the conversation just to look the other way. It ain't so black and white, I understand the subject's gray.
1: The city of Hamilton has become the latest Ontario city to declare a state of emergency due to the homelessness crisis, the opioid epidemic, and challenges with mental health. Council passed the motion unanimously on Wednesday.

crazy, we struggle with needs that are basic. Prices for housing and groceries inflated. All of us hardworking taxpayers hate it. House for my mama the moment I made it.

Brand new music in our local music scene here on iHeart Hamilton. That was Invisible Bandits, Game of Life, Jamila and Drisa, Get Out of My House from Queen of the Lonely, Karina, Take It or Leave It, Smoothie Lou, Leftover Crack, and Kay Triggs, Black and White. And we got to mention Art Crawl is coming up 1 week away. The next installment is Friday, July 10th, kicking off at 5 p.m. on James Street North between York Boulevard and Murray Street. Hamilton's Art Crawl transforms James Street North into a vibrant, pedestrian-only street festival filled with local art, live music, and street food. The summer and fall seasons feature street closures, allowing visitors to walk freely and explore late-night gallery openings, studio tours, and local shops. Art Crawl happens on the second Friday of the month from May through October. You never know what you're going to find at Art Crawl, and that's part of the fun. And now let's head over to some new tracks in our Canadian music scene, running through a few different cities in this next set. We'll start in Montreal for the latest track from Worry. This is the third single off the upcoming album coming out on September 18th. The latest single is called Pretty Place to Cry. Then over to Toronto to the latest from Arc Identity called Social Dopamine. And then over to, now based in Winnipeg, but originally of Regina, Saskatchewan, Ami Chun with her latest track called Taste. And she is a Japanese, Korean, Canadian singer, songwriter, and producer who has earned praise from SZA. And her upcoming debut EP, Aries Baby, is out on July 31st. So we're going to hear the latest track here called Taste. And then back over to Toronto to the artist Pussy Claws with her track Howl featuring Amelia Antoinette. And then over to Calgary to hear from Hair Control with their latest track TV in the Afterlife. We've got Worry, Arc Identity, Ami Chun, Pussy Claws, and Hair Control up next here on CFMU.

And some great new Canadian tracks there. That was Hair Control, TV in the Afterlife, Pussy Claws, Howl featuring Amelia Antoinette, Ami Chun, Taste from her upcoming debut EP called Aries Baby, Arc Identity, Social Dopamine, and Worry, Pretty Place to Cry. And another event series to mention is Salsa Soul Presents Salsa on the Waterfront, happening every Tuesday in June, July, and August from 7 to 10:30 p.m. down at Pier 8. Salsa on the Waterfront kicked off June 2nd and takes place every Tuesday evening throughout June, July, and August as the sun sets across the water and the exquisite sounds of salsa, bachata, and merengue music fill the air. You'll feel like you're on a vacation. All are welcome. Beginner lesson is 7 to 7:30, followed by a social dancing until 10:30 p.m. No partner or experience are necessary, and all are welcome. And another exciting Hamilton event is Super Crawl. That's coming up on September 11th, 12th, and 13th. Free festival. And this week, they just announced their lineup. So you can check it out now, featuring all of the music, art installations, fashion showcases, dance, theater, family activities. All of it has been announced, which is very exciting. So we're going to hear five of the performers on that gigantic Super Crawl festival list. We're going to start with Asa Nabi, the track Home from his album Edge of the Earth. Following that, Julian Taylor, Don't Let Him Get Inside of Your Head, featuring Jim James from Anthology Volume 2. And then Hamilton's Bernadette Connors with the track White Magnolia. John Muirhead, Colors in My Head from The Nomad, and another Hamilton artist, Chelsea Reynolds, with her single Blue Boy. All coming up at Super Crawl this year, this September, down on James Street North.

Listening to 93.3 CFMU, I Heart Hamilton. I'm your host, Kristen, and we just heard five artists that you're going to catch at Supercrawl this year. The lineup was just announced this week. Supercrawl, again, happening September 11th, 12th, and 13th on James Street North. Free festival. We just heard Chelsea Reynolds' Blue Boy, John Muirhead, Colors in My Head from The Nomad, Bernadette Connor's White Magnolia, Julian Taylor, Don't Let Him Get Inside of Your Head, featuring Jim James from Anthology Volume 2, and Asa Nabi, Home from Edge of the Earth. And let's end off with some local rock. We'll start with Lost Faculty from their debut full-length album Temper, the track Out. And then we'll hear Father Christmas, Infinite Time, from their EP Equalizer. Thanks for listening, everyone. Again, find the show on Instagram at iHeartHamilton_CFMU. And my show page is right here at CFMU.ca. Thanks for listening, everyone. Have a great weekend, and I'll see you next time.

0: Welcome back to Office Hours Unplugged, where we chat with researchers and PIs here in McMaster. Today, we bring with us to the studio Dr. Stuart Phillips. Thank you so much for joining us. Could you please introduce yourself to the audience?
1: Yeah, well, first, thanks for having me. Yeah, my name's Stuart Phillips. I'm a professor and actually the chair of the Department of Kinesiology.
0: Awesome.
2: And I know we were just talking earlier about how you used to be a biochemist, or you did a degree in biochemistry.
1: Yeah.
2: I guess you still are a biochemist.
1: Yeah, once a biochemist, always a biochemist. Yeah.
2: Could you walk us through your, I guess, academic journey from the very start and how you kind of got interested in science?
1: Sure, yeah. I think I described to students that probably when I was a kid, I got one of those backyard, you know, chemistry sets and had a microscope. And I remember looking down a microscope and I was like, this is amazing. You know, and I kind of, you know, for me, that was the epiphany moment where I was like, you know, science is for me. Went through high school. Biology was always my favorite. Chemistry, number two. I even enjoyed physics. I know that's a little weird, but really enjoyed science more than just about any other subject.
0: Right.
1: Came here to McMaster University. I'll say the years and blow you all away, but that was 1985 to 1989.
0: Wow.
1: And did my undergrad here in year one natural science and then years two through four in biochemistry. And I think I thought the whole time that I was going to end up doing medicine. And it wasn't until I played rugby when I was here as an undergraduate, and I broke my leg in the summer before the last season, couldn't play. And so I ended up doing a senior thesis and just got in the lab, and I was like, this is amazing. This is, you know, I really, really enjoy it. And then in my last semester of my fourth year, I took a biochemistry nutrition class with Dr. Stephanie Atkinson. She's still a faculty member in the Department of Pediatrics. And I was like, this is amazing. You know, this is for me. And it sort of combined nutrition, which I had just begun to discover, biochemistry, and then my person that I met in my master's thesis, because I decided to stick around for grad school, was a guy named Mark Tarnopolsky. He's still a physician in the medical center, runs the neurometabolic diseases clinic. Great friend, and I think between he and Dr. Atkinson, they're the real reason why I'm in science. Mm-hmm. And then, you know, long circuitous journey to do a PhD at Waterloo, a postdoc down in Texas for 4 years, and then came back to McMaster, so back where I started.
0: Yeah. And at that point, like during your master's, at the point, did you already know you wanted to go do your PhD and pursue research?
1: Yeah.
0: Or were you so unsure?
1: No, I was unsure, and I think that's something. I relayed my unsureness to students these days. Oh, I really don't know what I want to do. And I'm like, I think everybody kind of expects that at some point, you know, there's this lightning bolt that comes down and it's like you're certain of everything you want to do. And so for some people they do. They know their path, they know exactly what they want to do. But I think for most students it's an evolution of understanding about things that they enjoy, and it sort of just begins to grow on you, and you're like, you know, I can see myself doing this. And I think the key part for me was I realized that at every juncture where I had a chance to, you know, branch off and do something different, I was enjoying what I was doing. And I still like school. I'm here, never really left school. But I still like discovering things. It's, you know, it's an amazing thing to be able to come into work and think like, what are we going to learn today? And here we are 30 plus years later. So, yeah.
2: Yeah, and so you did your master's in McMaster, and then did you also do your PhD here as well?
1: Or? No, I went to Waterloo for my PhD, mainly because my research had begun to shift a little more towards human physiology, and I really enjoyed the interaction with exercise physiology. At the time, it was still physical education here before it was kinesiology. And they only had a master's program in what they call human biodynamics. And so I knew I wanted to do a PhD. And I got some advice from, at the time, he was my rugby coach, actually. But he was also a faculty member in phys ed. And he said, you know, there's this guy, Howie Green at Waterloo, does great physiology. He does the kind of work that you want to do. And I went there. And, the rest is history. But at no point did I ever feel like, you know, you're going to end up being a professor and doing this until, and I know people think I'm joking when I say this, but literally until the day I got the job.
2: Wow.
1: And you sit down in your office, you're like, okay, I guess I'm doing this. You know? And that was 28 years ago here. So yeah. It's been an evolution.
2: Yeah.
1: Been a good one. Yeah.
0: And just zooming out a little bit. So like, was your interest in skeletal muscle health and nutrition, was that like partly due to your mentors, or would you say because, you know, your experience with rugby and then you were kind of discovering research, did that play a role as well?
1: Yeah, like a combination of the both. I think, you know, in truth, and I'll say this, you know, hand on heart, is that Mark Tarnopolsky convinced me. He was like, dude, like muscle is where it's at. You got to understand muscle because it's the key to everything. And at the time, you know, biochemistry of metabolism was all kinds of tissues. It was liver, it was muscle, it was brain, it was adipose tissue. And he convinced me that muscle was the key. And I guess I took that to heart and then did the PhD in exercise physiology, studied muscle there as well, and just have carried that forward. But as an athlete, like I knew muscle was important for running fast and lifting heavy stuff, right? Mm-hmm. But now it's become a bit of an odyssey to understand what happens to older people as they age,
0: right?
1: And what happens to their muscle and trying to keep it in tip top shape. Mm-hmm. So yeah, it's been a cool journey for sure.
2: And did you run into any obstacles along the way with academic career?
1: Yeah. How much time you got? I mean, there's always, I think like most things, there are peaks and valleys. And, you know, there's been lots of great things, but there's been lots of other times where, you know, research is a game that, you know, doesn't always work. And I say to my students, I know I probably drive them crazy with this one. I'm like, you know why they call it research? And I'm like, no. They go, no, why? And I'm like, because you have to do it more than once. They don't just call it search, you know? And they're like, oh, yeah. Lots of nights in labs and, you know, looking at stuff. I'm like, why didn't that work? And then, you know, you just grind through. But I think that's life. I think, you know, life throws lots of things at you. And, you know, there are days when it's, you know, it's like, man, I'm on top of the world. Mm-hmm. And then something doesn't quite work out and you're like, oh man, how am I going to figure this out? So, you know, I think it's part and parcel, but there's been good and there's been bad, more good than bad.
2: That's great.
0: Were there any like notable experiences that you think really defined who you are as a researcher?
1: Yeah, I don't know, but like when I broke my leg, I honestly think I was slated to come back and I was supposed to be captain of the team that year. We had a really good team. We were supposed to win the, you know, the OUA and all this sort of stuff. And I thought, you know, like it's dramatic to sound out. I thought like, that's it. Like my life is over. I just broke my frickin' leg and I'm not going to get, you know, out of something that was, you know, a real low point for me personally. And I think, you know, I was in a real deep funk. Getting into the lab and spending time with people who were supportive and you know, kind of joked and kind of picked me up a little bit, and then getting into research and realized, and then the research didn't always work, but the feeling I got when it did work, and the idea that, you know, you took a question and even though it was a small kind of pushback, this was in the day, and I say this to my students and they kind of laugh. I'm like, where if you sequenced a gene back then, you published a paper, like, you know, and now we've sequenced the whole genome, right? And it seems so trivial to, but I'm like, that was the state of the science at the time. I don't know whether it was like that sort of moment, but every time I had the chance to, at the end of my master's, it was like, oh, what do I do? And I thought, oh, I'll just write the MCAT and, you know, I'll do that. And I did, and I got an interview and I didn't get into medicine. And I thought, that's it. That's the worst thing ever. And I thought, you know what, though, like I'm kind of, and my dad was pretty instrumental in just sort of saying, he didn't go to university. And he just said to me, like he pointed out to me, he said, you know, son, like you seem like you're enjoying what you're doing. And I said, yeah, like I do. And he goes, that's worth a whole lot of money. And he's a pretty smart guy. So yeah, he nailed it.
0: That's amazing. And now you mentioned your science, so let's move on to your science.
1: Yeah, sure.
0: So outside of your academic work, you've really stood out as someone who is active in translating research for the general public, which I think is really important. So do you think the scientific community as a whole is doing enough to bridge that gap between what's published in journals and what people are actually applying in their lives? And where do you see the biggest failures in that communication?
1: Yeah, it's been an evolution. You know, when I first got into this, so I was hired at McMaster in 1998. The venue was, and I come from grad school, where literally you looked at about between 6 to 12 journals, and that kind of defined the field of muscle and exercise physiology at the time. The internet has changed the game. The number of journals now isn't 12. You could probably multiply that by at least 10, if not 100. Like there are new journals that happen every day. Online publishing, open access has become a de rigueur thing. So it used to be that you published an article, it got in a scientific journal, and you basically sat around for a solid week patting yourself on the back and going, look at me. And you know, the cruel irony was is that about, you know, 150 people would read that article because they had a subscription to the academic journal. And it began to become painfully obvious, I think, when you realize that at Canadian universities anyway, you know, this is it's a taxpayer-supported institution. And essentially, taxpayers pay my salary, right? So when somebody said to me, well, you know, I remember hearing the first time, well, what about the translation of your findings? And I'm like, what is this translation you speak of, you know? and they said, well, you know, getting the findings out to the public. And I was like, geez, like, well, what do you do, like write a book or, you know, what's the deal? And, you know, now it seems kind of crazy to say, but, you know, social media has turned people who aren't scientists into influential, so influencers, have, you know, shaping people's opinions. And I think scientists are having to play you know, a catch-up game to sort of understand how do we get ourselves out there and make people understand what our science is about. Now, you know, no job description here at McMaster has, as a faculty member, something that says you have to participate in social media. It's just not something people do. The reason I do it and is that I taught an introductory first year class in nutrition and metabolism for kinesiology students. And I used to have an assignment. And so here's the, you know, the evolutionary arc to show you how long I've been doing this, where students cut an article out of the newspaper. And I know, like, the thought of doing that now is just bizarre, right? And then time went on and nobody was handling a newspaper. They're like, so can I print something off the internet? And I'm like, yeah, absolutely, we can do that. And then it became, oh, can I take a screenshot of something I've seen on, you know, first it was MySpace, and yeah, I know it, you know, then it was Facebook, then it was Twitter before it was X, and then there was this Instagram thing, and now there's TikTok, and you know, and so on and so forth. And now it would be an assignment where you would capture a piece of video of somebody saying something. And the whole point of the assignment was actually to get people to just gain a little bit of scientific literacy to compare a newspaper and what a reporter said to an actual published article. And, you know, and the original point of the assignment was actually get people to go to the library and learn how to use the search engine. Now you do it from home, but it's the same thing, right? You know, what's legitimate, real science, like evidence-backed information?
0: Right.
1: And what's just, you know, some dude or some woman saying, this is the way things are. And in our field, in my field particularly, in brown muscle and protein and everything else, it's you know, you rub up against it all the time. But you know, we've got amazing folks at this university that are inventing, you know, nasal spray vaccines, and yet you've got a giant community who are opposed to vaccines. And so again, how do you fight that narrative?
0: Right.
1: It's not easy, right? Yeah.
0: And considering like a huge part of your research is actually aging, and you're actually like the chair in human skeletal muscle health in aging.
1: Yeah.
0: I'm curious, was that a position you always saw yourself in, considering, you know, the effect aging has on skeletal health, or is that just something that kind of popped up and happened?
1: Yeah. I thought you were going to say I'm an expert in aging because I'm aging. And, I mean, you know, we're all aging,
2: all are,
1: right?
2: Yeah.
1: No. Yeah. No, it's good. Yeah. No, when I first got into this, I think you could kind of divide my career and my time at McMaster into two phases. When I was first here and I was younger, I think we were very much about, you know, how can we make younger people bigger, stronger, faster? And so more sort of slanted towards, I wouldn't say elite athletes. You never really get to work with truly elites. So, like, you get to touch them a little bit, but, you know, we take muscle biopsies all the time, for example. And if you're the elite of the elite, that just doesn't happen. So we've extrapolated from some fairly well-trained individuals up to elite levels. But I think probably about 15 years ago, the landscape started to shift a little bit. There was an increasing emphasis with the realization that the population shifts that are occurring, not just in Canada, but, you know, basically everywhere in North America, Europe, and globally, people were living longer. And so there was this tremendous push to understand what impact, you know, aging had on a lot of physiological systems. I think skeletal muscle would have been the sort of, you know, the last in line after things like what happens to your brain, what happens to your metabolic health and everything. But there's been a realization is that, you know, your muscle is core to obviously mobility. And when your mobility isn't good, then your world becomes a little smaller. When your world becomes smaller, your risk for chronic diseases, cardiovascular disease, diabetes, even cancer goes up. And so I think that we're beginning to enter this slightly new era where there's a greater appreciation for muscle's role beyond just mobility. Like, it plays a lot of roles in glucose metabolism. It's a central organ and intermediary metabolism for lipids, for example. And its preservation as we get older is a key component to, you know, quote unquote, to aging well. The funding landscape shifts. I get a little older, and so I've said, you know, research becomes me-search a little bit, and things begin to change. And so I'd say that the work that we do in the lab now is kind of divided, you know, maybe not even 50-50. Maybe it's skewed towards aging a little bit more, sort of 60-40. We do a lot of work in older individuals, and everybody's like, what's older? And I'll just say, you know, 60 years plus.
0: Mm-hmm.
1: And up to, you know, we've had folks in their 90s participate in our studies. So, yeah.
0: I mean, from your papers that talked about, you know, elderly people and we're focusing on that, I think the main message I was seeing is just like moving is better than not moving at all.
1: Absolutely. Yeah. I mean, you know, big push on people adhering to physical activity guidelines and realizing the core role that that plays in not just, you know, I mean, everybody and you guys probably, you know, I've got sons your ages, I'm sure. They know the word longevity. Like, and that was not something that was ever talked about when I was in university, but longevity has now become, you know, and can we actually, you know, materially change how people age? I don't know that we're there yet, but there's a lot of, you know, obviously pushes in that direction. I think the concept that, you know, I try and push is one of health span. So the proportion of your life that you're in good health, knowing that every chronic disease is associated with a reduction in health related quality of life. And so from that sense, mobility is a core component of that. A core component of good mobility is being more physically active. A good component of, you know, more physical activity is exercise. Right. And that's the plan structured, you know, I'm going to go out, go for a run, go for a walk, go to the gym, whatever it is with, I'm going to make myself a little bit stronger, fitter, or that sort of thing. So, and, you know, it's almost embarrassing to talk about how good exercise is for you. It's like every day. And, you know, 10 years ago, if you said, oh, exercise changes, you know, structures in your brain and how they age. And I'd have been like, that just doesn't happen. And now we know that it does. And so, you know, I'm learning more and more about that aspect of things. And it just, you know, it comes back to, it's just such a core component of healthy aging, I suppose.
2: Mm-hmm. And then I'm assuming the other half of your lab is centered around, I guess, protein metabolism and research around that. I'm curious to see from your point of view as someone who's, I guess, in the field, we've seen like and I've noticed it, a spike in sort of the commodification of just protein this, protein that. This many grams of protein.
1: Yeah.
2: I mean, do you think that's like a step in the right direction? Do you think that's the population being more health conscious, or do you think maybe there's some pitfalls to that?
1: It's true. It's the proteinification of everything, literally. You know, I think when I saw protein water or protein soda, I was like, okay, like we've gone too far. You know, I've long been an advocate for people consuming more protein than what we call the recommended dietary allowance, or RDA. But, you know, how much more is a really key question. And there's this sort of, I call it health halo effect with protein right now, that if you add it to a food, it's like, you know, 20 grams of added protein. And it's like, that's some sort of tagline for this is better for you than something that doesn't have protein. And that's not true. You know, one of the things I have been pretty steadfast on is you can do all of the things in higher protein just with real food. Like you don't need protein water, you don't need protein Pop-Tarts, you don't need protein cupcakes, you need protein, you know, and you name it, like from pancake mix to, yeah, I mean, it's appearing everywhere. There's going to be, and you know, I'd be willing to bet this, 10 years from now, this realization that this protein fortification of just about everything does very little for people's chronic health without the addition of exercise. And, you know, we've stressed in everything that we've done that there are two main stimuli for muscle to either grow or slow down its loss as we get older. And the primary, and by primary, I mean like much bigger influential, is moving, is mobility, right? And then after that, protein is, it's an additional part. And the analogy I use is, you know, exercise bakes the cake as far as muscle is concerned, and protein is a thin layer of icing on top. I mean, hey, you know, who doesn't like icing, right? But but you got to bake the cake first, or you can just spread icing around. You know, that's, you know, I guess that will be okay for some people, but it's a thin layer. So it's beneficial, but it's not the be all and end all. It's going to the gym and working or being physically active is a much bigger stimulus.
2: And just kind of zeroing in on your research as a whole, what is a gap that your lab is currently facing, has yet to address, or is actively working towards, I guess?
1: Yeah, so a really big gap is for a lot of years, and loud and clear on this message, we've tested men and only men. Wow, that, you know, it's interesting, actually. The first study I ever did as a master's student with Stephanie Atkinson and Mark Tarnopolsky, we actually tested men and women, and it was a difference, like a, you know, a difference between the two sexes, and that, you know, but I've gone away from that, and we would only test men with the idea that maybe, you know, different phases of a woman's menstrual cycle would impact the results. So the last, I think, five or six studies that we've done have been exclusively in women. We've shown that menstrual cycle phase probably doesn't have a big impact. We've got a cohort study going in women who are going through menopause right now. It's been classic to study premenopausal and postmenopausal, but that perimenopausal period hasn't been studied, and so we're doing a study in those women. And trying to, you know, in a sense, make up for a little bit of, backfilling the data. The good news is that the differences, if they are there, are relatively small. So, I think we can begin to say that we don't have to test men or women, or even men versus women. We can test men and women, mm-hmm. at least in the interventions that we do. We find that from a muscle standpoint, they're more similar than they are different. Let's put it that way.
0: Mm-hmm. And you've mentioned before, of course, science is like a field of collaboration. So
1: yeah.
0: we're curious, is there any like lab or, you know, other company that you're working with right now on a specific project?
1: Like, we've collaborated with people across campus in chemistry, biology, biochemistry, mm-hmm. all kinds of things here at McMaster, mm-hmm. and locally as well. You know, folks at U of T, Western, Wilfrid Laurier, Waterloo, Guelph. But you know, that's the part about science that really pushes buttons mm-hmm. for me, and I really encourage my students to embrace the idea that science is a collaborative process, and to share ideas. I think is how, you know, as a group, we're going to make the biggest advances. So yeah, I love collaboration. I don't know that there's any one group that we've mm-hmm. done more work with, but I think that's the best part about science, to mm-hmm. be honest with you.
2: I guess if you had to give a piece of advice for any up-and-coming researchers within your field, what would you give them?
1: Get ready, because yeah, it's tough, man. Sometimes like a lot of things, there's good and there's bad. Be persistent, get ready to, you know, ride out the tough parts, because they happen. And, you know, sometimes it's hard to see the other side. I think for a lot of us, COVID was just this dark pit of, like, for me in particular, I'm an extrovert. I love people. And it was hard to just sit by yourself. I just thought, you know, a little part of me died just about every day doing that thing. But, you know, here we are on the other side, and I think it's, you know, it was a crummy time, but everybody weathered it. But, you know, I like, everybody goes through ups and downs. Sometimes you get grants. Mm. A lot of times, and more times than get them, you don't get them. Mm. Sometimes you put papers in for publication, and they get rejected. And, you know, I like, for me now, that doesn't tend to bother me that much. But I have students who, you know, it might be their first paper, mm-hmm. and we submit to a journal, and we think, you know, they've written a good paper, and I think it's a good paper, and we submit, and it gets rejected. Like, you know, reviewers review it and say, you know, they sometimes write unkind things, and the student is, they're devastated, right? They're like, oh my God, this is terrible. You know, I don't know if I can do this for the rest. And I'm like, it's okay. You know, we'll submit to another journal. We'll, you know, we got some good feedback here. Let's make some changes. And yeah, so get ready. It's a journey, but it's worth it.
0: Mm. Yeah. And well, we always like to ask this one last question.
1: Okay.
0: Just because it's a little challenging.
1: Sure.
0: So,
1: sure.
0: You know, it's okay if you're not able to answer it. But like, throughout your entire career, is there a specific publication or, you know, maybe an accomplishment that you're most proud of as a researcher?
1: That's a good question, actually. I mean, there's been a lot, and I don't want to single out one or two publications, but we did have a publication recently. It was a collaboration. We did all the human work, because that's what we do.
0: Right.
1: We don't use preclinical or animal models in my group. Not that they're bad, but that's just not what we do. We collaborate with a group in the United States. The collaboration involved two former postdocs in the group, one of whom is now a professor at the University of Calgary. Another one is a professor at Queen's University, and a PhD student who's now defended and is actually doing a postdoc over in the hospital.
2: Oh.
1: And we worked with this group from the United States. They did a lot of work using knockout animals,
0: right,
1: which we could never do. And we basically came together to publish the first, I think, pretty good mechanistic data to show how resistance exercise, so weightlifting, triggered the activation of a specific protein that was responsible for how muscle grows.
0: Right.
1: No way we could have done that without the animal data, right? With a knockout animal, when we knocked that gene out, then the animal didn't grow. And similarly, when we overexpressed it, the animal grew more.
0: Right.
1: But we did the discovery work in the humans. And so it's actually started with us, but then, you know, finished off by a great collaborator down at the University of Wisconsin. Came out just last year in a very good journal. It was a little bit, I think, tougher for some people to grasp it, but it was a pretty big breakthrough. In recent memory, I'd say that's probably the one that I'm most proud of. But there's been lots along the way.
2: Of course.
1: Yeah.
2: Well, thank you so much, Dr. Phillips, for sharing your story and your science with us.
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The Beaches probably not needing little old CFMU support, but hey, sometimes you gotta play slightly more popular stuff, even on a station known for playing a lot of weirdo stuff. And that's what we do here at Campus Community Radio in Hamilton, Ontario, based out of McMaster University. My name's Jamie. I'm the program director, just playing you some new tunes to get you through this half hour. That, of course, from their album No Hard Feelings. And the track was called Did I Say Too Much? We're going to keep on going. Take it a little more local now, which is kind of more of our thing. This is Out from Hamilton's Lost Faculty on 93.3 CFMU.

93.3 CFMU, that's the station. The website is cfmu.ca. You're listening to one or the other, or maybe some other random place that you can hear us, like on cable, which I think is still a thing. I don't mean cable still a thing. I'm aware that it is. I mean radio on cable, or maybe the TuneIn app. I really don't know. Anyway, doesn't matter. That was the Hidden Cameras from Bronto, and How Do You Love? Hidden Cameras, famously for me, I remember them because they played the first ever Supercrawl. And that was, gosh, I don't even remember when that was, mid-2000s. And it was them, and I believe Obiju played that year as well. And I was set up doing the on-site broadcast from sort of nestled into the stairway in the Sonic Onion building, which is sadly no longer the Sonic Onion building, right down by Dr. Disc there, downtown in Hamilton. And it was kind of sleety and terrible outside, and yet people were there anyway, which was pretty cool. The last dinner party before them from the Pyre, that was Agnes Day. We also heard Lost Faculty, their single Out. Going to keep on going with some more local stuff. Speaking of Lost Faculty, we're going to hear Droids Osaka, my pal Dave Fritz. The album's called Closer to the Camera Roll. This is Bits and Pieces on 93.3.

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You're listening to 93.3 CFMU. This is Jamie, program director here at the station, and that was Hamilton's own Dunlop Brothers from Volume 2. And Say It to Yourself. Just a short little set in there because we only got a half an hour for this. We just heard the Droids Osaka album, Closer to the Camera Roll. We heard a track called Bits and Pieces. Thank you for listening to 93.3 CFMU or CFMU.ca. Maybe you're streaming, maybe you downloaded this show, I don't know. Make sure you stick around for all of our exciting programming. We do all kinds of things throughout the year. During the school year, which at McMaster runs September through April, we have the Frequency program every morning from 9 to 10, all kinds of local news and information about the campus and the community and beyond. Make sure you tune into that if you have the opportunity. And then, of course, all kinds of music. So stay tuned for that. We're going to check out one more track in this little set here. This is Holy Smokes. And the album is called Too Young to Die, Smoke and Mirrors on 93.3 CFMU.

That's right. You are tuned in once again to Alien Nation Radio on 93.3 CFMU, a program which has unintentionally become somewhat bi-weekly over the summer, but what can I say? If I'm only here about half the time, then I'll only host about half the time. Hope that's okay with y'all. Hey, maybe you'll start doing pre-recorded episodes. I hear that's all the rage these days, but yes, today I'm coming to you live from in the CFMU studio here at McMaster, and I have a fun little lineup that I am excited to share with y'all, so if you've been looking for music to check out, you are in the right place. Kicking off the show, before we get into any sort of like themed stuff, this is just a little bit of what's been on my rotation lately. That was the band of Montreal with a song that goes by two names, because for some reason they released this album where every song has two names instead of one, as if they weren't confusing enough to begin with. But yeah, that one was called Soft Music / Juno Portraits of the Jovian Sky. And yeah, hope you enjoyed that. That is a band who really knows how to make a great bass line, if you ask me. But yeah, following that up, please enjoy Destroyer with the song June, which is not the month that it is now, but it is the month that it was up until a few days ago. So I may be late on this one, but only by a bit.

And that was Muse with their song Hexagons, a single from their brand new album, The Wow Signal. Bit of a comeback album, if you ask me. Not that they were gone, more just that they're coming back to making good music, which is, I'll take it. I like Muse. Muse is fine. They're fun. I like Muse. So yeah, following that up, we're going to get a little bit proggy with it with the next few songs. That's right. Going prog rock. This is the Mars Volta, legendary progressive rock band, who are keeping busy since their reunion about 6 or so years ago. They seem to be teasing a new project after having already dropped 2 albums in that time. And just recently, they've dropped a new single, Cue the Sun / Alba del Orate, which, to my ears at least, seems like it may be a sort of reworking or live rendition of the song of the same name from their past album. Cue the Sun is also, by coincidence, the name of a book that I currently have sitting in my backpack. I don't think there's any connection there. It seems to be a history of reality TVs. I don't know. Maybe it's what inspired them. Maybe the song is about reality TV on some deeper level that is not made clear in the lyrics. But yeah, who's to say? Anyway, let's get the song going. This is the Mars Volta, Cue the Sun / Alba del Orate.

Well, there you go. That was Beat, the King Crimson 80s tribute band, playing the classic King Crimson song Neil and Jack and Me, which coincidentally is also another song that is named after a book that is currently in my backpack. I didn't do that on purpose. I just noticed that right now, but I think that's a fun connection. Anyway, following up from there, we have a bit of a theme this episode that I want to focus on, which is the Montreal Jazz Fest. That's right, we are going deep into jazz. Now, I was not at the Jazz Fest. I have not seen very many performances, but, well, I saw one. We're going to get to that pretty soon because it blew me away, but I am also going off a little bit what my friends have been to and have been talking to me about or posting online in various capacities. My friend recently interviewed the artist Aaron, who performed in Montreal, I believe. Is it Montreal Jazz Fest or Toronto Jazz Fest that's on right now? Do they happen at the same time? Are those separate entities? Huh. Maybe I don't understand this event as well as I thought I did. Anyway, jazz. This is the artist Aaron, who was recently interviewed by my friend on social media. Go look for that. His name's Nikki Waters. He posts cool interviews. It's good stuff. But yeah, Aaron, this is the song called Table for Two. And after that, we've got... Ooh, that's a good one. Okay, I'm excited to share that. Okay, in the meantime, here's Aaron, Table for Two.

All right. That was everybody's favorite jazz, rock, microtonal, funk, question mark, weirdos, and Jean de Poitrine, Quebec locals who have recently exploded. If you're listening to the show, you probably know their name very well. You may be familiar with the massive crowds that they drew in at the Montreal Jazz Fest very recently. And speaking of jazz... Oh, wait. Sorry. Almost forgot. Before that, Domi and J.D. Beck was the artist with a song they did in collaboration with Mac DeMarco called Two Shrimps. That is another artist who my friend has interviewed recently on social media. So, I don't know. YouTube, TikTok, Instagram, any of those, whichever you use. Nikki Waters. Look him up. Cool stuff on there. Okay, that's enough for my promotional shoutouts. Let's get to the next artist. This is a show that I went to a few days ago here in Toronto as part of the Jazz Festival again. It is a Japanese jazz fusion keyboardist named Hiromi playing with her band Sonic Wonder, who were absolutely incredible. I don't even know how to explain how amazing this show was. But without any further ado, let's check out some of her recorded output. This is a song that she did with the band called Yes, Ramen, with 3 exclamation marks. So I hope you enjoyed as much as I did. This is Hiromi and Sonic Wonder.

There you go. That was Yes Ramen by Harumi and Sonic Wonder. Awesome track. Great way to end the show, more or less. So, yeah, I guess before we do call it there, PSAs. All right, let's see what we've got today before we call it. Well, look at that. Hamilton Waterfest, Dragon Boat Racing, July 4th and 5th at Bayfront Park. 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Next up, Art Crawl is July 10th at 5 p.m. James Street North. Hamilton's Art Crawl transforms James Street North into a vibrant, pedestrian-only street festival filled with local art, live music, and street food. The summer and fall seasons feature street closures, allowing visitors to walk freely and explore late-night gallery openings, studio tours, and local shops. 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And that is our PSAs for today. Anyway, this has been Alienation Radio on 93.3 CFMU. I hope you enjoyed the program today. Hope you found some stuff that you'll be checking out later. Of course, if there was anything on here that you missed the name of or forgot, you can always check the website where we have every show logged and every song played listed in order, which may be helpful. But yeah, without any further ado, this is the last song that I am playing for my show today. This is Jetstream Heart by Temples. So yeah, thank you for listening. See you soon. Here's Temples.

0: Chili of TLC, and most recently Patti LaBelle.
1: Patti
0: LaBelle. Like, that's crazy, right?
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2: 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Our first series, Liner Notes, digs into the work of Hamilton Music. My name is Meredith Leonard, and I'm a senior curator at Hamilton Civic Museums. Joining me for this series is Russ Piva, aka Stereo Russ, musician and host of Inside the Music with Stereo Russ. Thank you so much for joining us. 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
3: Today we're joined by Dijon Hamilton, professionally known as Lucky Sticks. He's the founder and executive director of the TuneIn Foundation, which provides music education, providing opportunities such as artist development, leadership summits, volunteer programs, and artist showcases. Dijon is an international award-winning speaker, recording artist, songwriter, and musician. As the first Canadian steel pan graduate on scholarship at Berklee College of Music, he's living proof of how perseverance can turn challenges into opportunities. We feel so lucky to have him here today with us at CFMU Studios. Dijon, thanks so much for coming today.
0: Thank you. Thank you for having me. An amazing introduction. I was almost like, who's he talking about? And I love the little lucky that you slipped in there. Yeah, that was cute.
3: Yeah, I'm sure I wasn't the first to ever do that one.
1: So Dijon, you were one of the first people we chatted with when we were starting research for this exhibition. And your enthusiasm for Hamilton's music community was infectious. It was so inspiring. Can you share a little bit about your own journey and sort of what brought you to a career in music?
0: Yeah, well, once again, kudos on this amazing exhibit and idea. I think it's super important for us to recognize music in the city and the rich history of music in the city. It really is part of the cultural fabric of Hamilton. My journey started in the north end of Hamilton. I grew up on a street called Francis Street, near Burlington Street. There wasn't a lot of people in my neighborhood who were musicians or exposed to the music scene, but I always say that music chose me, and I feel as though I knew from a very young age that that's what I wanted my life to consist of in some way. Right. So grew up in the church. I went to a church called Hamilton Church of God. It was a Pentecostal church. So I grew up around instruments and music and charismatic, you know, worship environments, which also really helped to hone that passion that was innate within me to be a musician. So I would sit down there, and that was my first school. Like, that was my first music school, watching the drummer play, watching the keys play, watching the bass play, watching how they do dynamics and how they really build the energy around a moment, right? And watching the singers also lead from a praise and worship standpoint, and the same thing, how they really are able to move the crowd. So honestly, that was my first introduction to my musical journey, up to the point where I told my mom that I wanted to buy a drum set. I wanted a drum set for the house. And she was like, Dijon, you don't know how to play drums. Like, well, where did you learn? You've never taken lessons.
3: So little, how old were you at the time?
0: At the time, I would have been probably 7 or 8 years old.
3: Yeah.
0: And there was a talent night at the church, and I signed up for the talent night to do a drum solo rendition, and ended up telling my mom, yeah, I'm doing this drum solo. So she was like, okay, I guess we're going to see if he can actually play drums or not. And I went, and I played a solo. I don't remember how it went, but it was good enough to convince my mom to be like, oh, he can actually play, and okay, this is something that I'm going to invest in on his behalf. So I was super blessed and fortunate to have a parent who invested into my talent. So fast forwarding a few years after that, I was 11 years old, and I now was actively playing drums, but I needed a community to hone this talent and have other people to be able to play with. And my older brother had introduced me to this steel pan orchestra based here in Hamilton that was full of young people like me. We were all a couple years apart, and it was called the Hamilton Youth Steel Orchestra. And it fit so perfectly because my mom is from Trinidad and Tobago, my dad is from Jamaica, and the steel pan is from Trinidad. It's the national instrument of the country. So from a cultural perspective, it was the right fit. From a age perspective, it was also the right fit. And then just from a passion perspective, it was like, wow, I get to actually be a part of a band. So that was my first actual band experience. I went there to play drums. And because I just was a lover of music, a lover of instruments, I used to, the rehearsals were like 2 hours long, so they would have a 15-minute break in between. And during that 15 minutes, we could do whatever we want to do, socialize, eat, or continue practicing.
4: Yeah, right.
0: So I was like, okay, let me go over to the steel pan and start to doodle around on it. So there was another player who was the same age as me, and he was playing the tenor steel pan, which is actually the lead steel pan. That's the one that plays all of the melodies in the music. And he was running over, drilling over on his own independently the song that we were learning. And I was like, can you show me how, like what you're doing, like what you're learning? So he showed me, and within that 15 minutes, I learned up to the part that the band was doing for the first 45 minutes, right? Little did I know, right, because I was just having fun. Little did I know the band organizers, Kathy and Karen, these are two phenomenal women in our community as well that deserve recognition, who started this steel pan orchestra to instill that social cohesion, but also having music as a tool, as a route to empower young people. They are basically, I guess, the archetypes from what I currently do right now. And they were watching myself and the other player run through this. They saw the progress, and then they were like, why do we have this kid on drum set? Like, let's put him on steel pan.
4: Yeah, you can do it.
0: But I was anti anything else, drums.
4: Drums are bust.
0: It was, yes, exactly. Right? So very narrow-minded at that time, but I'm a kid, right?
4: Yeah,
0: I'm 11.
4: Course,
0: right?
4: Yeah, yeah.
0: Anyways, they approached me and said, would you like to learn how to play the steel pan? And I was like, absolutely not. This was just for fun. I'm okay. Well, spoke to my mom about it. And my mom was like, it's not going to hurt you to learn another instrument. So that was how I ended up now adding the steel pan into my repertoire and fell in love with the steel pan, and then really became a full-fledged percussionist, playing both drums and the steel pan. My first gig with the steel pan orchestra on drum set was actually at Queen's Park. So they also gave me amazing opportunities along with the other young people to have that touring experience from a very early age, learning about stage performance, learning about all the things that I teach right now to others. That development started for me at 11 years old. Drum set started very early within the church realm as well. Started playing for the church band. And then, that led me to continuing music. I think my first steel pan gig when I got my own steel pan was somebody's wedding, which was a huge honor.
4: It's a big first gig.
0: It's a big first gig, right?
4: No pressure.
0: Absolutely. So, yeah, I really had a community around me that nurtured me and invested into me and, yeah, really built that, like I said, that archetype that I currently have now to give back to other musicians.
4: The story is very similar for a lot of musicians and even non-musicians who are music fans. So like, you know, you start on piano or mm-hmm. you start on guitar, and then for some it becomes just a hobby. For some people it becomes a lifelong hobby. Mm-hmm. For some people it becomes their career.
0: Yep.
4: So at what point did you decide, I kind of want to do this?
0: I think, like I said, it chose me. So there was never a moment when I decided I wanted to do it. I felt like I always just knew I wanted to do it. Like I also saw it as a means to transitioning my family's situation. So grew up with a single mom, and it was my sister and myself who were kind of the younger ones in the house. And then my older brother, he was much older, so he was already out of the home when I was growing up. But yeah, we weren't like necessarily like we had food in the fridge, you know, we had clothes on our back. My mom made a lot of sacrifices. She actually worked at McMaster University so that her foresight was that we would all be able to go to a McMaster on like for cheap or for free because she was a employee here. None of us went to McMaster. Sorry, mom. Yeah, never worked out.
4: But that's the mentality she had.
0: That was the mentality that she had. And because we were in a lower income neighborhood and we didn't have the most, right? I saw music also as a vehicle to help my family perhaps, you know, get out of our situation. So that was also another driving force in me deciding to say, I really want to do this. So I started to now dream bigger. I started to say, okay, well, now we're in the North End, but how are we going to get to New York or LA or like to the States? Like, how do we get to that next level? And mind you, I didn't even know what was available for me out there at that time, but I just knew that this would be able to change my environment and give me bigger opportunities if I took this seriously.
4: I think that's a very common thing for musicians. They know that there's opportunities, but there's no roadmap.
0: Right.
4: Everyone's story is kind of the same because it's a musician's journey, but everyone's journey is wildly different and unique. So I guess that kind of leads into the kind of work that you're doing. So do you mind sharing with everyone kind of what TuneIn Foundation does and how it helps the community?
0: Yeah. So TuneIn Foundation is a nonprofit organization based here in the beautiful city of Hamilton, Ontario. We believe that each and every single individual has a creative spark within them in some way. And we try to, you know, tap into that by using the power of music, using creativity, and using leadership as those vehicles to ignite that purpose within every individual. So we run a number of programs through the TuneIn Foundation. We started initially in 2015, and we were running a music camp for kids called Musicapalooza. And that was started with myself and a few buddies from Mohawk College, where I went to for 1 year for their music program. And it grew into us being in three cities in Ontario. We were in Ottawa as well, and we had a camp out in Oakville. And we ran that camp for 10 years. And then eventually it evolved into us now working with emerging artists through a program called The Blueprint. And that's a 12-week artist development program where we teach literally from, I guess, the A to Z within that 12 weeks of not only what it means to be a performer, but what it means to be a business, right? Because music is, you know, if you want to say 80% business, right? And my background is in music business management. That's what my degree was in. So artist development is one of our initiatives. And then we do a lot of work with youth, right? So we have a program called The Plug, which is a volunteer program where we plug in young people into their community. And we marry the two together, making sure that they're not just being sent out there in the wild to volunteer, but we're connecting them to spaces such as this, where we're saying, hey, you can come and volunteer. I'll introduce you to Russ. And then outside of that, we do arts integrated assemblies. So we go to a number of schools throughout the year, and we use the story of the steel pan, the history of the steel pan, to actually teach resilience. And then the last part of what we do is we have something called the Future King Summit. And the Future King Summit is a male leadership empowerment mentorship program where we bring a whole bunch of young men in, and we bring in a whole bunch of other mentors as well. And we have a full day of just mentorship and tutoring and everything like that. So we are between the two landscapes of music and leadership. And we use creativity as that vehicle to kind of tie everything together.
1: This seems like the ultimate example of paying it forward, really. You sort of like saw a need and then used all of your knowledge and your experience to make the path a little easier for everybody else coming up.
0: Yes.
1: Great. Is there other people and sort of who else is involved in like the day-to-day operations of the foundation?
0: Yeah. So we have two program assistants. We have Jasmine and Romay. So they are my left and right, right and left, whichever, wherever they want to stand. But they really are the engine that helps to keep all of these things going because I couldn't do it all by myself. We have an awesome board of directors as well who helps with the, you know, high level governance and strategic direction of the organization. So small team, but we're mighty.
1: Through this process of meeting so many people in the music industry, I've really been struck by how enthusiastic and supportive everybody is of each other and just of the industry itself, like the efforts to like expand that circle and bring more people into music in a variety of ways. For you, what makes Hamilton's music scene unique?
0: I think that what makes our city unique, our music scene unique, is that we are a city with a small town vibe. Therefore, it's much easier to an extent of like what we're trying to really craft with the blueprint is crafting that that infrastructure, that ecosystem of musicians who are working together, supporting one another and championing one another, which helps to then build a more robust industry. So what makes us unique is that we have the more tight-knit communities within the music scene, which allows us to then be able to collaborate, which then allows us to be able to build and sharpen one another. They say as iron sharpens iron, right? So because now we are working together, because then you also now get into this healthy competition, because now you see somebody doing something amazing, they're inspiring you, you know, you're inspiring them, and now we're both elevating together. So I really think that that's what sets us apart or what makes us unique as a music city is that even with the challenges that we currently have, we are also able to come together and say, okay, well, how can we work together to, you know, overcome these challenges that we face, which may be harder in a bigger city or a more dense scene where people may be a lot more scattered.
4: What advice do you give to people who want to get into music as a career?
0: The advice I give to any person who wants to get into music is to continue to study your craft. There are amazing, go to school, not, and it doesn't have to be, you know, formalized school, but really go to school on your own. There's so many resources online that we have. You can watch performance tapes, you can listen to podcasts, you can read books, whatever it is that you want to get into, whether it's through performance, through production, through engineering, through business, there's so many resources that are available to us essentially for free, right? That, and get a mentor. So those would be my two things that I would say, like have a mentor that can teach you. Every teacher has had a teacher, right? As well as really study your craft.
1: If you're enjoying this conversation, you might want to check out the Punching In exhibition, which explores the work of Hamilton's music scene, on display at the Visitor Experience Center, located at 28 James Street North throughout 2026. Now, back to our conversation.
4: You know, there's the education via YouTube. That's very common. Tell us the value of a mentor.
0: So yeah, the value of a mentor is having, literally mentor is just someone who has the experience and has done it before, right? They have made mistakes and they have had successes and they could help to develop what's already inside of you, right? Each and every single one of us has that, you know, that spark inside of us, but they can help to hone that and craft that and develop that and guide it. It's molding, right? It's as if you are clay and you have a person who's just, you know, molding you into the amazing piece of art that you are becoming, right? So I think that's the main value, is to make sure having somebody who has done it before you to guide you through the roller coasters, the ups and downs, the pitfalls, somebody to be able to say, hey, you're going to actually experience the highs and you're going to experience the lows. When you're in the highs, this is how you ride that wave. When you're in the lows, this is how you sustain until you can get back to the highs. That's priceless, right? To be able to have that. So university YouTube is great for information, but university experience, having that mentor who can guide you through, is invaluable.
4: And one thing I notice about in the arts is that there are highs and there are lows. So, you know, maybe not getting too detailed, but like in the arts, like what are some highs? What are some lows that we're speaking about?
0: Yeah, I think the highs are definitely when you see your dreams coming true, right? When, if it's performance-wise, you're getting to perform with people who maybe you idolized or looked up to, who have been inspirational to you, to your journey, to your musical journey. So that are, that is some of the highs. Or you just released your first EP or your record, or you hear your song on the radio, or you get to work, if you are in production, you get to work with an artist who you've always wanted to work with. Those are the highs of the highest. You see your name on the credits of a project that you're really proud of. The lows is that self-doubt, right? We end up being our biggest critics. Oftentimes, the work never seems like it's good enough. It never seems like it's ready. We're not sure how people are going to receive it or receive us. And those are those low moments. There's the moments of even like financial instability, right? Like, okay, can I keep doing this? Can I keep sustaining this? There's also those lows of coming off of the highs, coming off of a stage or a platform or a recognition, and then maybe having to go back and to the Amazon warehouse,
4: yeah,
0: right?
4: Yeah, yeah.
0: And to make the money to keep doing what you love. So I think that, yeah, from a high and low standpoint, it's just about understanding balance and figuring out how to keep those dreams alive, and recognizing that success is so different for everybody. The measure of success, like, really just define it for yourself. Have your own definition of what success looks like to you, but also be kind to yourself, right? Be kind to yourself, be fair to yourself was also what I was going to say. And understand that the highs and lows are all part of the journey. It's what makes this journey beautiful. And there's this musician, his name is Larnell Lewis. He's a Grammy Award winning drummer, right?
4: Yeah, love Larnell. Love Larnell.
0: So
4: yeah. Larnell, Toronto, he's Toronto based.
0: From Toronto, yeah. Right. Larnell grew up in the same church organization, right? So I watched Larnell as like a younger, he's older than me, but as a young man himself, as a teen, and when he was there, really developing and becoming who the world knows him to be now. And I had the opportunity to have many conversations with him as a youngster and saying, like, how do I do this? How do I do this music thing? How do we? And he said, you just really have to love it. Meaning that love it through the hard, right? Love it through all of the different parts of it, the good, the easy, the hard, the unsure. Just really, if you love it, that will help to sustain you and carry you through.
1: Looking back on your career, both as a musician and an educator, are there any sort of memorable moments that really embody what you do, or that have really stuck with you, that sort of keep fueling what you do, or have just like been an inspiration in your practice?
0: Absolutely. I think from multiple standpoints, from my own professional career as an artist, I've had the opportunity to play, you know, on main stages of festivals that I always wanted. I know from a local standpoint, I wanted to play Supercrawl, and I had the opportunity to do that. In Toronto, we played Afrofest and all of those things. When I was a student at Berkeley, I had opportunity to, just from access standpoint, to share stages with like Brian McKnight and Chili of TLC, and most recently Patti LaBelle.
1: I don't know.
0: Like, that's crazy,
4: that. The
0: right?
4: Patti LaBelle.
1: Love that.
0: And then just from like administrative standpoint, from through the TuneIn Foundation, I really enjoy the ability to see emerging artists who, there, many of them have had their own journey in music already. Some of them have even won Junos in certain categories already, but that spark died for them. And being able to see that they were able to come into a program that reignited that spark, supported them in the areas where they felt like they had roadblocks or had plateaued, and seeing them now back out there living their dreams once again, you know? Those are highlight moments for me. When I was working with the kids through Musicapalooza, seeing kids come in not knowing how to play a lick of anything, and within 2 weeks of working with them, they're performing in front of their parents, they're performing in front of their families, and their, you know, confidence has increased, everything, you know? So those are, I guess, some of the high moments and the highlights in my journeys thus far.
4: What age groups do you normally work with?
0: We used to work with youth 7 to 14. That was what Musicapalooza focused on in terms of our age group. We now take on the artist from the journey of them probably being more in the 19 and up range. So we are now working with like emerging and mid-career artists. So how do you get involved with the programming that we do? So Blueprint applications open in, I believe it's February. They close in March. So it's usually about a month of application time. You apply online, you submit, you know, all the things in the application. We do a quick little interview with you just to learn about your journey. And then you are selected with from a panel if you're going to be a part of the program. The program only has cohorts of 10 at the moment. So unfortunately, like, you know, some people have to wait maybe another year, but it also gives them time to develop even more. So we take you on from a point of, we want to kind of see that you've done a little bit of work and that you're serious about your journey. And then we will come along and partner with you to hopefully be able to take you to the next level.
4: Yeah, because I know that the amount of effort and resources you're putting into it, like you want to make sure that the people on the other side are also going to take advantage of that.
0: Absolutely. Right. Exactly. Because part of it is we also want to see that you are going to continue afterwards with all the, you know, resources that have been put into you, that our ROI is not your money, because it's a free program, by the way.
4: Nice. Good plug.
0: Yeah. But our ROI is in seeing you put into action all of the development that, you know, you've picked up from the program. So we just did our 2025 year snapshot, and the stats were amazing when it came to the amount of hours. I think each artist received 180 hours of mentorship, and the value of what each artist received was, if they were to pay for this, it would have been like a $5,600 program. Right. So from all the facilitators and everything that they receive, there's paid performance opportunities that artists receive from being a part of the program. We just had Fresh Up Fest and Blueprint collaboration a couple weeks ago. It was amazing. And that was a paid performance opportunity that comes out of four artists who are chosen from the Blueprint. And then all throughout this year, there was different performance opportunities around the city. We had something called Soundtrack of the City, which was a collaboration with the city of Hamilton. We had Soul Sessions, which was a collaboration with the Hamilton Farmers Market and Black Own. We had Common Threads, which was a collaboration. So we had a whole bunch of collaborations and just performance opportunities, and we continue to just provide platforms for these artists to grow and thrive and put into practice what they've learned.
1: And if people are looking for more information about TuneIn, the foundation, the program, where can they find that?
0: They can find it on our website at tuneinfoundation.org. People don't say www anymore, do they? Yeah? No?
4: Yeah. We can now.
0: Yeah? www.tuneinfoundation.org. You can also follow us on our Instagram at tuneinfoundation. We're on Facebook, but yeah, you can find the bulk of our information on those two platforms.
4: Being that you're someone who grew up in the North End and you're in the throes of it, you know, the amount of work you're doing, you're performing, you're doing all this, like, do you ever take a step back and just kind of reflect on kind of your life in music in Hamilton?
0: I'm extremely grateful. I'm extremely lucky, right? to be able to do this. But I think that, yeah, it's not lost on me. I recognize when I had the opportunity to go to Berklee College of Music, because again, I didn't even know Berklee existed the year before I went. Right, I was at Mohawk College. I was already, I think, 18 at the time or 19 at the time. And I thought I loved music and knew what I wanted to do in the pathways. And it wasn't until I got to Mohawk College when there was other students who were speaking about, oh, do you know about this player or this musician or this person? They went to Berklee. And I was like, what's Berklee? And they all looked at me like I had 10 heads. They're like, are you sure that you're a musician? Like, how don't you know about Berklee? So getting into the school was great. I'm in Boston. I'm at this institution. And I'm now thinking to myself, it's happening. It's really happening. And then there was the next moment where I was like, there's probably a whole bunch of other young people who grew up in the North End like me, or wherever they're growing up like me, who don't know about the access, who don't know that this exists and that this is possible for them. And if I'm the only one getting to experience it, then that's not good enough for me. I want to be able to go back and let everybody else know that, yo, this is an opportunity. This is something that, you know, you could be a part of. So that's where Musicapalooza was born. That's where TuneIn Foundation was born. It was to go back to my community and spread the word and create access and create opportunities so that other people can have their Berkeley moment, wherever, whatever that, you know, looks like for them.
1: This always feels like an unfair question. But just being in the Hamilton music scene, do you have any favorite artists you're listening to now? Any artists that have come up through your program that you'd like to hype? Who should people take a listen to if they're looking for local talent?
0: Okay, to be fair, I can't answer the question like that, because I feel like all of the people who've come through the blueprint are like my children, right? And you know how this is like asking who's your favorite child out of all.
1: you can't choose
0: on record. I can't choose. I just want to encourage everyone who's listening to this to really go out there and support the local artists in the city. Do go out to their shows, right? Listen to their music online, and yeah, just really embrace that we have so much rich talent here. We have so many incredible, talented people, producers, artists, singers, songwriters, etc. So I will reframe this question to say that they're all my favorite. And I highly encourage everyone to support, you know, all of your local artists in the city.
1: It's, and with 2026 being the year of music in Hamilton, there's so much happening. So there's so many opportunities to go see a small show, to go see a big concert, to connect with music industry professionals. So if you're interested, if you're looking at this as your career, I definitely encourage you to just get out into the city. And everyone is so lovely and so welcoming. And I think it's a great place to get started in a music career.
4: Anything else you'd like to share?
0: I just want to thank you guys for having me, and thank you for this exhibit, and thank you for this opportunity to share our stories and to highlight the amazing industry and the people who make up this industry in this city. It's encouraging, right? It's encouraging to know that there's people who care about what we're doing here in Hamilton, and that there are people who want to hear these stories and want to invest into the industry in different ways, whether it's just by, you know, sharing stories or coming out to shows or, yeah. So I really want to thank you both for having me here, and keep encouraging everyone to keep supporting music in Hamilton.
1: Yeah, and thank you for such an inspirational conversation, not only for musicians, but I think anyone working in the creative field. There's been so many wonderful pieces that I've heard, and I was like, oh yeah, that connects to me working in the arts as well. So thank you. Thank you for your generosity in sharing your experience as well as your thoughts for the future.
0: Thank you.
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1: I'm taking in a lot of information. 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

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Either way, you're listening to CFMU at McMaster University in Hamilton, Ontario, playing a bunch of songs in this hour. Set recent stuff at the time of recording. And we heard Ida Sophia and Ghost Boy RJ, Incense is the name of the record, I believe, and Shock, the name of the track. And we're going to keep on going. This show's just about music today, so let's get going with Jacob Allen from Burnt Out Face. This is Coming Home.

0: 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I am all that they say I am.
1: 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Hey, folks, how's it going? My name's Jamie. I'm the program director here at CFMU and host of a couple of shows over the last, I don't even want to say it. I've been lingering around here, just lingering, for 40 years and, well, almost. My first show, I think, was a filler show where I played a lot of what was then not called alt country, but that's more or less what it was. And still here, playing stuff for you. Before Michelle David, we heard Jamie Anderson from The Curves Are Still There and A Different Kind of Blue. And we started off with Jacob Allen with Coming Home from the album Burnt Out Face. Sorry. I could go back and correct that because I'm pre-recording this, but I'm not gonna. Anyway, let's keep going into a couple of local acts. My friend Alex Worms. Before that, though, we're gonna hear Lost Faculty and the title track off their album Temper on 93.3.

From the album Preservers of the Pearl, that was The Outfit with Unseeable Root. Before that, we heard Alex Worms and the Paranoid single that she put out in early to mid-2026. And we started off with Lost Faculty and an album that came out around the same time, I think. Temper is the name of the album and the track that we heard. You heard it on CFMU.ca, or possibly you're listening to the FM band. 93.3 on the FM dial is where we are found. Hope things are going well for you out there. My name is Jamie, and today is all about music, so let's keep playing music. Solya with Queen of Texas on 93.3.

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1: An artist named Newly in this 1 hour set of music, mixed music genre, notwithstanding, don't even care, was I Won't Talk Back. And before that, we heard Frozen Inertia from Remember the Exit Might Be Right Behind You, and a track called King of the Mountain. And we started off with Solya, the title track from the album Queen of Texas. Gonna keep playing music and keep on going. Odd Marshall, the next artist up from the album Seconds. This is Take Me Anywhere on 93.3.

City in Hamilton, Ontario. This is Jamie, and the show is... This is no show. This is just music. The Beans. And yeah, the track's called Shoot Do. Shadoo, I suppose. I don't know how you say it when you're just speaking it, but when you're singing it, it's Shoot Do. And they played the CFMU fundraiser show at the Corktown in 2026. Thanks, guys. That was appreciated. Shabaka from Of the Earth and A Future Untold. And the set was started off with Odd Marshall and Take Me Anywhere. And let's keep on going. We got another couple of songs, and then we'll wrap up the set. This is a local band. The album is called Somersaults. This is Death Crash on 93.3.

from their album Mongoose. That's The Thick with College California. And before that, we heard Death Crash from Somersaults with the title track. And now we're going to leave you with one more, Ray Spoon from Assigned Country Singer at Birth. That's a kind of a funny title. This is Hyper Country. This has been 93.3 CFMU. Stay tuned for more.

That was Ella Fitzgerald off her album Fine and Mellow, performing a rendition of Polka Dots and Moonbeams. On tonight's episode of Mac Jazz Ain't Dead, I'm just playing some standards that I dig. Up next, G Baby, Ain't I Good to You, by the George Shearing Trio off their album Paper Moon. This is 93.3 CFMU, and this is Mac Jazz Ain't Dead. Enjoy.

That last tune you heard there was Night and Day by Joe Henderson, but more broadly, the whole Blue Note group. Off the album Blue Note plays Cole Porter. Before that, Gee Baby, Ain't I Good to You, by the George Shearing Trio off of the album Paper Moon. Up next, by the Art Blakey Quartet, from their album A Jazz Message, we have This Song Is You. 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Enjoy.

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2: 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Up next, Red Garland with St. James Infirmary off the album, When There Are Gray Skies. 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

That last tune you heard there was My Little Suede Shoes by Sonny Stitt off his album Stitt Plays Bird. Before that, we had Red Garland on the album When There Are Gray Skies, performing St. James Infirmary. Up next, we've got Killer Joe by Benny Golson off his album Terminal One. This is 93.3 CFMU's Mac Jazz Ain't Dead, and I hope you've been enjoying so far.

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That last tune you heard there was Meditation by Dexter Gordon off his album More Power. Before that, Benny Golson with Killer Joe off the album Terminal One. Up next, we have McCoy Tyner with Once I Loved off the album Trident. Enjoy.

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1: Walk one massive, walk one crew. Look on me face, you know see how it's crew. Ready for killer sound, boy, if him step on me shoe. 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When me shout gun finger, you know where you feel.